rest. Your mind wasn't meant to take in all the tragedies, accidents, killings over and over. That's going to pull you out of rest. Do yourself a favor, turn it off. Be careful what you feed your inner person. You watch all the news about the price of oil going down and layoffs and bankruptcies. It's going to cause you to live stressed out, worried, on edge. You can't feed on negativity and discouragement and expect to stay positive and faith-filled. I like to watch the news, of course, to know what's going on in the world. But after about 15 minutes, I've learned everything I need to know. I don't keep taking it in again and again. The 24-hour news, most of that repeats every 30 minutes. It was designed for people flipping on and off, not to watch over and over. Put on some good news. Feed your inner person encouraging things that build you up and cause you to stay positive, hopeful, and inspired. One Friday night, Victoria and I went to watch this movie about a war. It was very violent. Heads were being blown off and people being tortured and families ripped apart. And I went in there in peace, simply wanting to be entertained. But when I left, I was on edge. I felt like I'd been run over by a truck. That whole night, I dreamed I was in the middle of that war. Victoria kept waking me up. Joel, you're having a nightmare. Wake up. What we take in through our eyes and ears eventually gets into our subconscious mind. If you're taking in all the negative, violence, discouragement, that's going to depress your spirit. The next day, I had to get up and finish preparing my message for Saturday night, and I learned my lesson. I can't take that in the night before and be my best the next day. You need to be aware of what's pulling you out of that rest. Sometimes it's our own choices. If you get on social media and you're constantly comparing your life to everyone else's, that's going to discourage you. You'll never feel good about who you are as long as you're competing with others, because there'll always be somebody more beautiful, more talented, more successful. That's a peace stealer. Put up a boundary and say, I am not going to live in somebody else's world, obsessed with what they're doing, where they're going, what they're eating, what they're driving. I'm going to run my own race. Listen, you can miss your destiny caught up in somebody else's life. Successful people are too focused on their own race to look around to see what everybody else is doing. Quit comparing. It'll pull you out of your rest. I say this respectfully, but some people are peace stealers. They're high maintenance. They're always having a problem. Every time they call, they're having a major crisis. They expect you to come running, to bail them out, to encourage them, to keep them fixed. And they're good people. You love them. But you shouldn't allow them to continually dump their problems on you. If you don't put up a boundary, they won't be the only one unhappy. You'll end up unhappy. And I'm all for helping people, loving them, taking time to care. But some people won't deal with their own issues as long as they can dump it on you. That's the easy way out. As long as you'll bail them out, you feel sorry for them, you let them unload their burdens, they'll do it again and again. What they're doing is they dump it all on you, and then they go home and go to bed while you stay up and worry about what are we going to do about this. Here's what I'm saying. It's easy to take on a false sense of responsibility where you jump every time they call and try to keep them fixed. But you are not responsible for other people's happiness. Don't let their unhappiness keep you from being happy. I don't know about you, but I have enough drama in my own life. I don't need somebody else's drama. If they won't make good decisions, if they want to live upset, bitter, offended, in a crisis mode, that's their choice. You can't stop that, but you shouldn't let them control you and make you feel guilty if you don't help and let them call you all hours of the day. You are not a garbage can. You have to protect your peace. Like a business, you need to have hours of operation. Times when you're open, times when you're closed. I'm open for them from 2 to 4 in the afternoon. When they call you at 8 o'clock at night, when you're in peace, spending time with your family, enjoying your children,
That phone rings, normally you'd rush over and answer it, get all uptight. No, next time, sorry, not open for business right now. You mean, Joel, don't answer the phone? Yes, that's why God created voicemail. Don't let their crisis steal your peace. Have you noticed some people are alarmist? Everything is a major problem, a major crisis. They need you right now. Tomorrow will be too late. They have a spirit of alarm. If you don't put up a boundary, you'll get pulled in. They'll get you all stirred up, stressed out. Don't fall into that trap. If you don't make them respect you, you'll be dealing with this same issue 20 years from now. Your destiny is too important to let people who are not dealing with their own issues hold you back. Recognize that's a peace stealer. You need to make some changes. Well, Joel, what if I hurt their feelings? What if you miss your destiny? God didn't call you to keep everyone happy. And sure, do your part. Be a giver. Go the extra mile, but don't become a garbage dump where you allow someone to always dump their burdens on you. That's out of balance. You have to protect your emotional energy. You have a limited supply each day. If you're taking in all this extra drama, involved in things you should never be involved in, you're not going to have the emotional energy for what you need, for your dreams, for your children, for your assignment. I'm not saying to be selfish. I'm saying be wise. You can't fix everyone. You can't make people do what's right. You're not called to straighten everyone out. You're not the Savior. We already have a Savior. I've learned some people don't really want to change. They like the attention it brings to have you at their beck and call. And a lot of times, instead of helping them, we're really enabling their dysfunction. We're doing them a disservice. If you don't bail them out, maybe they'll start taking responsibility. If they can't reach you every 3 minutes, maybe they'll learn to encourage themselves. Life is too short to go through it being controlled. You shouldn't spend all your time trying to straighten everybody out. Some of your relatives that are upset with each other, they're going to be upset 30 years from now. Don't waste your valuable time being upset with them. They don't want to be happy, that's fine, but don't let them keep you from being happy. Turn it over to God and enjoy your life. Years ago, I had a friend that I grew up with, and over time, our paths went in different directions. I joined the basketball team and he got involved in other things, and he resented the fact that I wasn't around as much. And several times he tried to straighten me out, and told me how I wasn't giving him as much time as I should, and why wasn't I there for him, on and on. And I went overboard to try to be good to him, but nothing I did was good enough. I could have moved in and been his roommate and he had still found something wrong. And one day I realized he's counting on me to try to keep him happy. Now, I already have a full-time job trying to keep myself happy. And every time he'd call, I'd get uptight, on edge. What have I done wrong now? What does he need? And you know, of course, as a friend, you want to help people. I wanted to be responsible. But after about 5 years of doing this, I learned what I'm telling you. I can't reach my destiny spending all my time trying to keep him happy. I don't have the emotional energy for all of his drama. And I say this very respectfully because he's a good man, but I realized he's a peace stealer. I made up my mind I wasn't going to go the next 20 years like that. I put up some boundaries. I quit running every time he called. I quit feeling guilty when I couldn't meet his demands. Eventually, he got upset and started talking about me and went his own way. But here's the point. Sometimes you have to make hard decisions to reach your destiny. My personality type is, I want everybody to like me. I'll never tell you no. I want to please you. But I've learned you can't fulfill your assignment trying to please everyone. If you're trying to keep everybody around you happy, the one person who will not be happy is you. Well, Joel, what if they get upset and start talking about me? They won't be the first, and they're not going to be the last. I would rather have people upset with me than to not become who I was created to be.
If you'll put these boundaries up, you'll live more peacefully, you'll be more effective, and you'll move quicker into your destiny. But when you tell someone, I love you, but you can't call me every 3 minutes. I can't keep you cheered up. I love you, but I can't keep bailing you out again and again. If they get upset, they really weren't your friend. They were controllers. They're a manipulator. They like you for what you can do for them, not for who you are. You don't need friends like that. Make a change, and God will give you true friends. And here's the key. If you're doing all the giving and never receiving, that's out of balance. Heard somebody say, if you surround yourself with people that need you more than they feed you, then that's a red flag. The longer I live, the more I realize the importance of having the right people in our lives. You won't reach the fullness of your destiny with people that are constantly dragging you down. You're having to always spend your time and energy keeping them fixed, keeping them encouraged. You need people who feed you, people that inspire and challenge you, people who are happy, where you laugh and have fun, people who are consistent, not live in a crisis mode, moody, up and down, but people that are stable. I read a study that said, for every happy friend you have, you are 20% more likely to be happy. If I understand this right, if you can just find 5 happy friends, there's a good chance you're going to be happy. This is what the scripture says. If you walk with wise people, you will become wise. It's true in the negative, just like the positive. Proverbs says, if you hang around a gossip, you'll become a gossip. Think of it like this. For every peace stealer you allow in your life, you are 20% more likely to live stressed, on edge, to have a crisis. I'm asking you to find happy friends. I'm not saying you have to cut people off, never speak to them again. I am saying you should put up some boundaries. You don't have to make a big announcement. Like I did, just little by little, spend less and less time with that person. If you don't get the wrong people out of your life, you'll never meet the right ones. Especially in your inner circle, the people who are closest to you need to be stable, consistent, happy, godly, responsible people that move you towards your destiny. Like iron sharpens iron, you make each other better. And this is the reason many people are stuck. Who do you have in your life? What are you giving your time and energy to? Putting out fires? Trying to keep someone happy, feeling guilty because you can't meet their demands, that's going to wear you out. It's time to make a change. You can't please everyone. We see this principle with Jesus. After a long day of teaching the people and praying for them, the scripture says he left the crowds and went away to rest. There were still many people that needed prayer, many needs that had not been met. I'm sure some of them thought, wow, we traveled all this way and he didn't even wait to pray for us. He let us down. Jesus wasn't being rude. He wasn't overlooking needs. He was taking care of himself. He knew he needed to get away and get quiet so he could be refreshed and restored. There will always be people that need you. Somebody that needs rescuing, needs encouraging, needs your help. If you try to meet all the needs, you'll end up run down. Over time, even burn out. Your number one priority is to keep yourself healthy. You shouldn't be pressured into doing things that you know are going to wear you out and over time, even keep you from your destiny. If Jesus was willing to walk away from needs to protect his peace, to stay at rest, then we need to be willing to walk away from things that we know are stealing our peace. In Mark chapter 4, the disciples were in a boat on the middle of a lake when a huge storm arose. And they were so afraid and so worried, they said, somebody go wake Jesus up. We're going to die. Jesus, as you know, was asleep in the hull of the boat, at rest in the middle of the storm. They came in all frantic, Jesus, Jesus, wake up, we're about to drown. He woke up, spoke to the storm, and everything calmed down.
What's interesting is these disciples had seen Jesus heal a paralyzed man, cure the leper, do all kinds of miraculous signs. You would think, since they had seen the miracles and Jesus had just told them, let's go to the other side of the lake, they would believe they would make it. But doubt crept in. Fear crept in. They panicked and woke Jesus up. Like with these disciples, there will always be people that try to get us out of our rest. They may be good people. They may mean well, but they tend to focus on the negative, blow things out of proportion, see everything as a crisis. If you allow them, they'll get you all wrought up, all stirred up. You have to put your foot down and say, no, I'm staying at rest. Don't wake me up with your worry. Don't wake me up with your fear. Don't wake me up with your doubt. I know God is still on the throne. He brought me through in the past, and He'll bring me through this next time. Now, the situation in the natural may be a crisis. I mean, they were in a storm. Say, well, Joel, I got a bad medical report. Your child is off course. Your business has gone down. But when you know the God who controls the universe is on your boat, the God who speaks to storms and they obey is right there with you, then you'll have a different perspective. You won't let circumstances pull you out of rest. You won't let people who are panicking and stressed out cause you to panic. You won't stay focused on the size of the problem. You'll stay focused on the size of your God. Now, don't let your own negative thoughts wake you up from your rest. Don't let people wake you up with their worry, their doubt. Stay in peace, and God will do what He promised. He'll get you to where you're supposed to be. But how we respond in the storms of life, in the difficult times, that influences how people respond around us. If Jesus would have woke up all panicked, oh, wow, this is really bad, those disciples probably would have jumped overboard. Oh boy, if he's worried, we're really worried. But because he stayed at rest, not only could he bring peace, but people around him calmed down. When you live at rest, your family will be more peaceful. When you don't get stressed out at the office, when everybody else does, people around you will calm down. When you're stable, consistent, in a good mood, despite what's going on around you, like Jesus, because you have peace on the inside, you'll bring peace to the outside. Now, don't let people wake you up with their negativity. Like at a hotel, when you don't want to be bothered, you put the do not disturb sign out on the door. Why don't you put a do not disturb sign on your life? You're announcing, I'm staying at rest. Don't wake me up with your turmoil. Don't wake me up with your drama. Don't wake me up with your fear. Tell those peace stealers, look at the sign on the door. Do not disturb. I have entered into the rest of God. A couple of years after I started ministering, I was at home in my office Saturday afternoon finishing up my message for that weekend. Victoria and our small son, Jonathan, at that time, had taken my car up to the car wash to have it cleaned. I had a white Lexus that used to be my father's. It was given to me when my dad died, and it was a beautiful car. Even though it was 6 years old, it didn't have one scratch on it. Looked brand new, and I went to great lengths to make sure it stayed perfect, especially since it meant a lot to me. Victoria took it to the same car wash that we always drove through. It's one of those super soft ones where the brushes don't even touch the car. It just sprays it with water. Unfortunately, in the middle of the wash, the machine malfunctioned. This big metal arm came crashing down on the front bumper. Then it drug it across the hood, over the windshield, over the roof, to the back of the car. It put a deep scratch about a foot wide the whole length of the car. When Victoria got back to the house, she wasn't going to tell me until after the Saturday night service so that I wouldn't have to think about it. She was in the garage looking at it, but our son Jonathan, he was about 6 years old. He had a different plan. He got out of that car, took off running 90 miles per hour, came busting in my office, said, Daddy, Daddy, you won't believe it. Mom just totally ruined your car. I said, thank you, Jonathan, for being so diplomatic about it. But evidently,
He didn't see the do not disturb sign on my door. What am I saying? Life happens. There will be plenty of opportunities to wake up from that rest. And even though people and circumstances may bypass that do not disturb sign, you have the final say. You have to dig your heels in and say, no, I'm staying at rest. I know God's still on the throne. I am not going to lose my peace over something I cannot change. But how many times do we let small things pull us out of that rest? We get caught in traffic. A coworker was rude. Somebody's talking about us. Don't let that get on the inside. You'll never keep away all the peace stealers. If you're waiting for them to change and traffic to change and your boss to change, you'll live stressed, worried your whole life. They may never change. Here's the good news. You can change. You can enter into this rest. You can put that do not disturb sign on. Despite what comes against you, make up your mind. You're going to stay in peace. One time, I couldn't find the remote control for our television at home. I had looked everywhere and went in the kitchen, thought somebody had carried it in there, and looked under the cushions of the couch. And finally, I called Victoria, asked her if she had seen it. She said, no, the last time I saw it, it was right where it was supposed to be, and kept looking and looking. About 15 minutes later, Victoria called back and said, I found the remote control. I said, good, where is it? She said, in my purse with me here at Target. I was the one that put it there while we were moving some furniture, but I was tempted to wake up from my rest. That do not disturb sign, I found most of the time, it's not for other people, it's for you. It's to remind us to stay in peace. Are you allowing things to pull you out of rest? Anyone can be peaceful when everything's going their way. The real test comes when life happens. When the remote control is at Target, when the car wash puts an extra racing stripe down your car, when the disciples come rushing in, panicking, we're in a storm, this is really bad. The easy thing to do is to panic with them, get all upset, recognize what's happening. Those are peace stealers trying to pull you out of your rest. This is what happened with the Israelites. God had just delivered them out of slavery. They were headed toward the promised land. Life was good. Until the Pharaoh changed his mind. He and his army came chasing after them. The Israelites ended up at a dead end at the Red Sea. They had nowhere to go. Looked like they'd certainly be recaptured or maybe even killed. They began to panic. They were so afraid. The scripture says they were terrified and said, Moses, why did you bring us out here in the desert to die? Moses knew if they would have stayed upset, fearful, worried, that would have stopped God from working. He said to the people, don't be afraid. The Lord will fight for you if you hold your peace and remain at rest. Notice there was a condition. God will fight your battles if you'll stay at rest. If you'll quit worrying about the medical report. If you'll quit being upset over the contract you didn't get. If you'll quit being stressed by those people that talking about you. If you'll remain at rest, God will fight your battles. I'm asking you today to identify the peace stealers in your life. What's causing you to be stressed? Are you carrying a load that you're not supposed to carry? Allowing someone to dump their burdens on you, trying to be the savior? Turn that over to God. Don't let them pull you out of rest. Are you allowing traffic, people, a grouchy boss to upset you? They may not change, but you can change. Put up this do not disturb sign, not just for others, but to remind you to stay in peace. Friends, life is too short to go through it letting peace stealers determine our destiny. If you'll make this decision with me that you're going to live at rest, you'll not only enjoy your life more, but I believe and declare God will do for you what he did for the Israelites. He'll part Red Seas, he'll restore your health, he'll bring vindication, promotion, the fullness of your destiny. In Jesus' name, if you receive it today, can you say amen? We never like to close our broadcast without giving you an opportunity to make Jesus the Lord of your life. Would you pray with me? Just say, Lord Jesus, I repent of my sins.

0: 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Thank you, thank you. You are part of spreading the gospel around the world. If you're not a partner, prayerfully consider joining our efforts to help others the way you've been helped through the teachings. We can only imagine all the places God sends these videos once we post them online. But because it's filled with His Word, we know it's bringing light into dark places. 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It's a decision that provides everlasting benefits to you and those waiting to see these messages.
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0: Just because it doesn't make any sense to you doesn't mean that it's not God. Just because it doesn't make any sense to you doesn't mean that it's not God. I'm Joyce Meyer, and I believe that God can heal you everywhere you hurt. This morning, I want to talk to you about being interrupted by God. Yes. Well, we can kind of see that everybody needs that, right? You know, most of us have some kind of a plan for the day. I mean, I know there are people who just kind of fly by the seat of their pants and they never know what they're going to do, but, you know, most of us have some kind of a plan. And how about if we start the day by lifting our plan up to God and saying, now, this is what I have planned, but I just want you to know I'm available for you. And if at any time you need to interrupt my plan because you need me to do something else, then please help me hear you and be quick to obey. How many of you think that sounds good? You know, I always say that if you want to be used by God, you don't need ability, you just need availability. You'd be amazed how many people think they can't do anything for God because they can't find any special talent they have. But God can give you the talent to do whatever He wants you to do if you're just available. Interrupted by God. God rarely asks us to do anything when it's convenient. Actually, when He calls, He seems to not care too much at all about what we're doing. Because whatever we're doing is not as important as what God wants us to do. I must say that one more time. Whatever we're doing is not nearly as important as what God wants us to do. Amen. So, Paul told Timothy to preach the gospel in season or out, whether it was convenient or inconvenient. But there's a little something else I want you to see about 2 Timothy 4:2, because I think in some instances we've gotten a little bit off track, and if we go to church and we hear anything other than something that just makes us feel good, then we don't like the sermon. But Paul told Timothy, preach the word, be ready in season and out, reprove, which means correct, rebuke, which means correct a little bit harder, and exhort, which means to edify and make people feel good about themselves. But I tell you, if you go to a church where your behavior is never confronted and where you can always just be really comfortable, I think sometimes, well, I kind of enjoy making people squirm in their seats a little bit. You know, it's kind of, you can kind of tell when you're saying something that people would really rather not hear. But you know, it's the stuff that we would rather not hear that we need to hear. And you know, most people who teach or preach, they love it when people say amen or they're shaking their heads. And Dave always tells me, don't be so concerned about everybody clapping and saying amen about everything you say. They clap for the stuff they already know and agree with. When they're quiet, come on. When they're quiet, you're saying something that's kind of like, uh-oh, am I understanding this right? You know, a lot of times when God begins to deal with us about something that is going to be a little bit uncomfortable for

0: us, we tell God, oh no, not that, I'm not ready for that yet. But whatever God wants to deal with us about, there's an anointing at that time for God to deal with us about that thing. And many times we want to wait for our own timing, and then things can be really, really, really difficult. You know, after we're born again, our number one job is to grow up. Amen? And we need more mature Christians, and mature Christians are stable. They're not up and down and all over the place based on what their circumstances are doing. And mature Christians are very prompt about obeying God, because they know that God is smarter than they are and that His way is always best. Well, Felix was a man who'd been hearing about the gospel and hearing about Paul in particular, and he wanted to learn more. And so in Acts 24:25, it says, and as he reasoned, Paul went to him and he says, and he reasoned with him about righteousness, which I guess challenged Felix's behavior, and about self-control, and he tried to talk to him about the upcoming judgment. You see, I think we need to be reminded more often that the day will come for every one of us, not some of us, every one of us, when we will stand before God and give an account of our life. The day will come for every one of us. And I think we need to think about that sometimes, when we will stand before God and give an account of our lives. Now, obviously, if we're true believers in Jesus Christ, this judgment is not going to be about whether or not we're going to get into heaven. But I think for Christians, it's important what we do with our time. I think it's important how we treat people. How many of you think that how you treat people is important to God? Can I tell you something? I think it's the most important thing to God. I think the way we treat other people, especially people who can't do anything for us, I think it says more about our character than probably anything else. We need to get about the business of loving one another and not just talking about loving one another. Amen? So I guess in a way today is a little bit about calling all of us to a higher level of obedience. And obedience really is always a sacrifice. It's some kind of sacrifice. If God asks me to do something for somebody, it's going to take some of my time. It's going to take some of my money. It's going to take some of my effort. If I want to grow tomatoes, which I don't, but if I did, and I had a package of tomato seeds, I could not ever have a garden full of tomatoes unless I sacrificed my seed. And so seed, of course, can be money. It can be time. But I believe that every act of obedience or disobedience is a seed that we sow that will bring a harvest in our life. It'll either bring a harvest that we really like, or it will bring a harvest that we don't like. The word convenient, and let me just say that I think in our society we're pretty addicted to convenience and comfort. Most of us, you know, we're just not always very tough. You know, you go to some of these other places like third world countries or developing countries, and I mean, the things that they don't have, and many of them are happier than we are with all the stuff that we've got. Matter of fact, one of the things we complain about is all the stuff we have that we have to take care of. We need to get ready to obey God quickly and do whatever it is He wants us to do. In Ecclesiastes 11:4, it says, he who observes the wind will not sow, and he who regards the clouds will not reap. And really what that is basically saying is if you, when God asks you to do something, if you won't do it unless all of your circumstances are perfect, then you'll never end up sowing. And if you don't sow, you'll never end up reaping. So we need to get the understanding that God purposely puts us in positions very often in life where we won't like it, and it's not convenient, and it's not comfortable, and even though we do not understand the purpose, there is a purpose for what God is doing. And it's usually got something to do with our spiritual growth. Now, I'll tell you a story. There was a great preacher around the turn of the century called Billy Sunday. Anybody ever hear of Billy Sunday? Okay. He was like the Billy Graham of that day. And he had been a professional baseball player. And he heard the gospel, got saved, and felt called to be an evangelist. And so he just became a great, great, great man of God. Now, leaving that there for a minute, there was a local pastor of a local church in Chicago, which is where Billy Sunday was also from. And one night, he woke up in the middle of the night and felt like God was telling him to go down to the Chicago train station and preach in the middle of the night. Well, he thought, well, that's silly, and rolled over and went back to sleep. And it wasn't very long, and same thing happened again. And he thought, well, that's ridiculous. What sense does that make? Rolled over and went back to sleep, and in a few minutes woke up and still felt the same thing. I wonder how many times God gives us an opportunity to do something, but because we think it's silly, or it doesn't make any sense, we just kind of blow it off and don't do it. Well, I guess the man was mature enough to finally realize it was God talking to him, and although it didn't make any sense at all, he gets up in the middle of the night, gets dressed, goes down to the train station, and he ends up actually one level below where the trains were running. And there was nobody down there, but he just preached a gospel message, just a plain, basic gospel message. As far as he knew, he was not preaching to anybody. Didn't see anybody, didn't hear anybody, went back home, went to bed, never had any idea why he was there or what was going on. Well, years later, he went to a Billy Sunday meeting, and Billy told how he was saved. And he said, yeah, one night, in the middle of the night, I was at the Chicago train station, and I heard somebody preaching. I couldn't see him, but I heard him preaching the gospel. And that's when I received Christ, and God called me to be an evangelist. So I want you to remember that when you're out and about, you are the hands and feet of Jesus. And I can tell you the work that needs to be done in the world is not going to be done by a handful of preachers on a platform. We have to train you up that you go out and do the work of the ministry. And so I'd like you to really just make a decision today that you're gonna agree with God to be promptly obedient to what he tells you. And I'm not suggesting just doing stupid things without checking it out, or, you know, if something sounds really weird, then I would pray about it more than once. But always remember, just because it doesn't make any sense to you doesn't mean that it's not God. Just because it doesn't make any sense to you doesn't mean that it's not God. We try to apply our human understanding to what we sense in our heart that God wants, but God's thoughts are above our thoughts, ways are above our ways. I remember a time when I was going to lunch with a friend. And I had another friend that I went to lunch with a lot. Her and I actually spent a lot of time together. And now I'm going to lunch with this other person, but I kept feeling like I should invite this other friend to go. And in one way, I really kind of wanted to spend some private time with this other friend, but because I really felt like it was God, I thought, okay. So I called her And I asked her, her name was Joan. I said, Joan, would you like to go to lunch with me and so-and-so today? She said, oh, I would love to. I appreciate you asking, but I'm spending the day with my mom. Well, I was a younger believer then, and so that kind of confused me. And I said to God, well, you know, I felt so sure that you told me to ask her to lunch. He said, I did. I didn't tell you she'd go. I just told you to ask her. Come on, is anybody ready to start obeying God, even if it doesn't really make a lot of sense to you? See, I believe that life can and should be and will be a real adventure if we really every day say to God, I'm available for you, whatever you want. It could be smiling at someone. It could be telling somebody that the color they've got on looks good on them. I don't think we realize how many people out in the world are desperate just to believe that somebody sees them. So, we're going to obey God, whether it's convenient or whether it's inconvenient. Now, let's look at a few people that God called at very inconvenient times and see how they responded. Oh, and by the way, do you know that as far as I can tell, every person that Jesus healed, he was on his way to do something else. Come on, I want you to understand that. He was headed to Jerusalem, and blind Bartimaeus cried out, Jesus, thou son of David, help me. And the Bible says, the Amplified Bible says, and Jesus stood still. Don't you love that? He's going somewhere, and he stood still. I wonder how many times we're in a rush to get somewhere that's really not even all that important. And we pass by the man lying on the side of the road bleeding because we've got our plan and we don't want to be inconvenienced. Wonder how many more people we could help if we were willing to make a little bit of a sacrifice to do it. Matthew 4, 18 through 22. While walking by the Sea of Galilee, Jesus saw two brothers, Simon, who's called Peter, and Andrew, his brother, casting a net into the sea, for they were fishermen. And he said to them, follow me, and I will make you fishers of men. Immediately, they left their nets and followed him. Now, you know, we read this stuff, and I don't think that we think that much about it, but if you really stop and think about this, how amazing is that? They didn't, I guess, didn't know who Jesus was. Maybe they'd heard about him. Maybe they hadn't heard about him. And I don't know, maybe we could say, well, there must have been something really special about Jesus that people would do that. But whatever the case is, they had a plan. These people were businessmen. They had fishing businesses. If we go on and read, verse 21 says, and going on from there, he saw two other brothers, James, the son of Zebedee, and John, his brother, in the boat with Zebedee, their father, mending their nets. And he called them, and immediately they left the boat and their father and followed him. They just walked off from everything. Like when God called Abram to leave everything that he knew and was comfortable with, and go to a place that I will show you. He wouldn't even tell him where he was going to send him. And if we get around to it, you'll see. I mean, Abraham basically just wandered around for years and years. And, you know, he'd pitch a tent one place, and then pretty soon God would tell him to move, and he'd pitch a tent somewhere else, and God would tell him to move. And, you know, he's doing all this stuff because God had told him, if you'll do this, I'll bless you and I'll make you a blessing. Well, how many of us are willing to wait for years? The test of faith. We don't get what we want the moment that we want it. God leads us the long, hard way because many times we're not ready for the thing that God's got ready for us. God may have something really major for you to do, but maybe you're not spiritually mature enough yet to handle it. So God has to take you a couple of trips in the wilderness Come on. Because we don't grow up in our good times. We grow up in hard times. That's when we do our growing, when it's inconvenient, when it's uncomfortable, when people are not treating us nice and we love them anyway, when they keep hurting us over and over, and because God said to, we forgive them, even though we don't think it's right or fair and it doesn't feel good. We need to start doing things just because God said to do it, and we don't have to know why or when we're going to get a breakthrough. Now, something I noticed about these disciples is how different they behave than when somebody comes for a job interview, say, like at our ministry. You know, people think when they come to work for a ministry, they see it like they're going to get to work for God, and that's true. And so, to me, it's a great privilege to be able to work at a ministry and put your skills into something that's actually doing somebody some good. But, you know, some of the questions that we get asked in interviews, I didn't hear any of these disciples didn't ask, well, what about the salary package? Can you tell me about the benefits? Am I going to get retirement? Am I going to get insurance? How much vacation am I going to get? Well, Jesus, if I do what you're asking, how long are we going to be gone? And what is my job description? What exactly is it that you're going to be expecting me to do? And what will my title be? By the way, Jesus, are we going to stay in nice hotels, and will there be a Starbucks close by? Not everything that God asks us to do is convenient, but everything God asks us to do, He does give us the grace to do it. I always say that God gives you the grace for the place. You look at people and you think, I don't know how you do it. I just don't know how you do it. Well, people do whatever God wants them to do by the grace of God, which means He gives us the ability to do it.
1: There's no denying it. In recent years, we've all lived through a lot of change, and it's impacted our daily lives. Some of the changes have been good, some not so good. So much change can leave us feeling overwhelmed, afraid, and exhausted. But amid all this uncertainty, there is one place of peace that stays the same.
2: The world around us can be difficult to navigate, but God's word is the same yesterday, today, and forever. There's no better place to find the things our heart needs than the word of God. It changes us. 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
1: Can you even imagine the unbearable feeling of not being able to feed your child? 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
2: Hand of Hope is partnering with Brace for Impact 46 to provide 150,000 meals for children in Haiti. Being able to help provide food for kids so that they can grow and so that they can eventually get jobs and help provide for their families in the future.
3: Where we are packing meals that is going to go and support our school. Every Friday, they're going to get these boxes out, and the kids are going to come, and they're going to get two of these bags. There's six meals per bag, but we understand when they get home, there's brother, sister, neighbor, cousin, you know, family member, whatever it is, also that's competing for that food. And so we want to make sure that there's plenty for not only that child, but also their family.
2: When you see a child that's starving because they don't have anything to eat, or they're not able to grow mentally, emotionally, or physically because of malnutrition, it puts everything into perspective.
3: Hand of Hope has been a huge partner in this. To know that we have a consistent partner that supports us and supports us with the growth, because our school started with 76 kids and now it's at 700. So when you go back and say, hey, we need to feed more kids because we have a great problem that our school's growing, and they say, we love it, we're behind you, and able to support us along the way is huge. You know, all these things work together, and we continue to show up. When times are hard, when times are good in Haiti, we continue to show up and let them know we love you, we care about you, we're not going anywhere, and we're gonna continue as long as we're able to provide.
1: God's power and His love is changing lives around the world, both practically and spiritually. 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
1: And welcome everybody to the beautiful and historic Scottish Rite Concert Hall here in our hometown of Lexington, Kentucky. We're broadcasting all over the world, from Australia to Ireland, New Zealand to New York, Yuma, Arizona to the Yukon and across Canada. We are celebrating this wonderful, beautiful world of grassroots music. It's very organic. It's very emotional. It's very real. It's very front porch. And we celebrate all the artists that come on our broadcast. You don't have to be famous to be on Wood Songs. You just have to be very, very good. And that is the case of the artists that we're presenting on this broadcast. Plus, we have an amazing Wood Songs kid. We'll get to him shortly. But first up, we've got a wonderful artist that originally from West Virginia. We're going to have a nice conversation with her. She's got a new album called Speeding Sound. This is a tune called Sweet Paradise. Sweet Pretender, I'm sorry. Please welcome the amazing Jessie Lynn Madeira to the Wood Songs Old Time Radio Hour.

0: Thank you.
1: Beautiful song. Speed of Sound is the name of the album. Sweet Pretender is the song. And Jesse Lynn Madeira, it's so nice to have you here.
0: It's so nice to be here on this beautiful stage. Thanks
1: yes,
0: for having
1: me. Scottish Rite Concert Hall is a gorgeous place, isn't it?
0: Yeah, it is. My grandfather was in the Scottish Rite in Parkersburg, West Virginia.
1: Yeah, and that's where you're from originally,
0: yeah,
1: right?
0: That's right.
1: Born out there in the hills and hollers and mountains of West Virginia. Yeah. And your family... You came from a rather musical family, especially your grandparents, right? Your grandmother, Frances, was like a really good piano player. Did that inspire you musically a lot?
0: Absolutely, yeah. She could have been a star, she really could have. And she was really funny. And she very beautiful. And she would sit down at the piano and with her little glass of whiskey. And she was kind of like Lucille Ball, like if you put Lucille Ball at a piano, that's what she was like.
1: That must have been an interesting childhood for you.
0: Yeah. It sure was, yeah.
1: So piano became an important instrument to you. Your main instrument is piano. Now, you're not by design, by choice, you're not playing anything because you've got a wonderful guitar player, Jesse Cole, playing with
0: that's
1: you.
0: That's right, yeah.
1: Is it hard to be really good musically with an instrument and then stand there and just sing?
0: Well, only my ego. Yeah. Thank you for asking that. On one hand, yeah, it was a tough decision to make, and it took me probably a decade to make that decision. But for situations like this, it does really work out well, and it gives me a chance to connect with the audience without a huge object in between us. So... that's nice.
1: Do you write a lot? Are you a prolific writer?
0: Yes. So, I'm always writing.
1: So this started, I guess, when you were young, right? I read a description of your family that you come from a family of back porch musicians.
0: Yeah.
1: So it's not like they were pursuing music careers per se, but this bug hit you. How old were you when you decided, I really want to do this?
0: I was really young. I don't remember not wanting to do it, actually. Yeah, I think everybody just thought that I was going to do this. You know, when you ask a little kid what they want to be when they grow up, you know, I used to say Pat Benatar. That's what I wanted to be. Yes. Yeah. Because of her song, We Belong. And then I wound up working with the guy who wrote that song with his late partner, Eric Lowe, and his Dan Navarro.
1: I know Dan. Dan is a good friend of mine. Absolutely, yes.
0: Dan's a good friend
1: of
0: mine.
1: As a matter of fact, he and I just had this long conversation not 2 weeks ago.
0: Really?
1: Yeah. So what did you do with Dan Navarro? He's an amazing songwriter and a very aggressive, very business mind when it comes to music.
0: That's right.
1: And taking care of things so that you can pay your motel bills and stuff.
0: Yeah,
1: I told him there's a reason folk rhymes with broke and that he... he understood completely.
0: You know, when you said that backstage, I thought, oh my God, he reminds me so much of Dan. So that's what I told Jesse. So it warms my heart to know that you two are close. And he's one of my dearest friends at this point. He co-produced that album, Speed of Sound.
1: Really? Okay.
0: Yeah.
1: So small world.
0: And we wrote one of our songs together that we're going to...
1: Well, there you go. Let's get back into your album. It's a beautiful, beautiful piece of work called Speed of Sound. This is a tune called No Place to Shine. It is Jesse Lynn Madeira on the Wood Songs.
0: Yes, thank you.
1: Old Time Radio.

0: Thank you.
1: No Place to Shine from her album Speed of Sound. I think if Dolly Parton dated Bonnie Raitt, somebody would have given birth to Jessie Lynn Madeira. It's a beautiful voice, very strong, very intonated. If you want to know more about the music of Jessie Lynn Madeira, if you want to make her albums part of your home music collection, all you have to do is go to the Wood Songs website, click on the archive page. This is show number 1176. We'll tell you how you can contact Jessie Lynn Madeira. And you moved around quite a bit when you were younger.
0: Yeah, I did, yeah.
1: And we were talking backstage, and we don't want to get into personal stuff, but your family had a lot of disruptions. Is that a fair way to put things?
0: But yeah.
1: So West Virginia to San Francisco. I think you're settled in Nashville now, but for a bit you were in New York, right?
0: Well, yes, we did... Well, it was when I was little, it was West Virginia to San Francisco, and then Santa Monica, and then Michigan, mm-hmm. and then Texas. And then I spent a year in North Carolina, and then some time in New York, and I'm actually in Los Angeles for the most part right now, but
1: you
0: I do get to Nashville quite a bit, because my dad lives there.
1: There you go.
0: Yeah.
1: You you met a fine actor from the Dominican Republic.
0: That's right.
1: Right?
0: Yeah.
1: And so there was a time when you had to leave there to L.A., and that
0: yeah.
1: caused you a lot of, can we say, anxiety?
0: Yeah.
1: Inner turmoil. You were leaving your comfort zone.
0: I sure was. Yeah, I was leaving what I'd built for myself, really, and that's all I was concerned with was trying to have a music career. Trying to build something I was proud of, and I had my band, and I had a studio that I was working in, and I had all of these things going on. I was starting to get recognized in the street, you know, for my live performances, and then I left, and I really left overnight. I mean, I met the man who would become my husband, Hemke, and I don't know. I packed up my cat and my clothes and I just left. And
1: it's kind of unplugging all the momentum that you work so hard on, right?
0: Momentum's the word for it. Yeah, exactly. Yeah.
1: So you get to LA, you didn't have that anymore. You were like starting from scratch?
0: Right. Yeah, and there was a music community there locally in LA that I kind of just took for granted that it would, you know, that I'd kind of get in with, but I was pregnant with our son within just a few months, so, you know, it's hard to be a musician hanging out all night and staying up.
1: Try doing it with twins. I mean, it's difficult.
0: Yeah.
1: So let me look at it this way. When you were young, you had a very disrupted family.
0: Mm-hmm.
1: And did that have anything to do with your feeling of emptiness leaving your comfort zone in New York to a whole nother place that you didn't know? Were you kind of reliving what you went through as a kid, or was this just a totally adult thing?
0: What a great question. Do you have a background in psychology?
1: No, but...
0: yeah, you know, probably. I was the new... I won't waste y'all's time, but I count trying to count, but I was the new kid over and over again my whole life. So yeah, probably.
1: So moving to all those cities, having your family change, and then you finally get things set up in one place, and then you have to move to L.A., and it's like all just dismantled, and you got to start brand new again.
0: Yeah.
1: Oddly enough, isn't that what the next song is all about?
0: Oh, good setup.
1: So, and this took you like a decade to write.
0: Well, I wrote it really quick, but it took me about a decade to put out, yeah.
1: Really? Okay. Well, let's check it out. This is a very biographical song, right?
0: Yeah. Mm-hmm.
1: And it's called Woke Up in L.A. It's Jessie Lynn Madeira on the Wood Songs, Old Time Radio.

0: What a beautiful song. Woke up in L.A., Jessie Lynn Madeira and her sidekick playing guitar, giving her a break on having to play the piano so she could focus on her amazing, wonderful voice. I mean, you do have a wonderful voice.
1: Oh, thank you.
0: It's a joy to hear.
1: Thanks so much.
0: And for those tuning in on radio, she's got an amazing dress on, which is just... We complimented you backstage on that.
1: So nice.
0: But your guitar player is also quite an artist in his own right. Let's say hello to Jesse Cole. Hey. How are you doing, Jesse?
2: Hey.
0: So you are originally from Memphis. Did I get that right?
2: That's right.
0: And settled in L.A. now? Is that how you... Or are you in Nashville?
2: Well, I lived a long time in both, but I'm in Mississippi.
0: You're Mississippi, okay.
2: Yeah.
0: You've written a bunch of songs. You're about to perform one for us now. Have you put albums out? I mean, are you doing the thing?
2: I put out an EP a long time ago. Then with the moving and all the stuff, you know, the trying to figure out Nashville and everything, you know, it's a little funny.
0: Yeah. Well, it's a lot of work to do this thing they call playing.
2: Yes.
0: You know, so you really got to focus on that. But we're going to go enjoy a tune from you since you're here and a very wonderful artist in your own right. This is called Same as the Sun. It's the title cut of his EP. It is Jesse Cole on the Wood Songs, Old Time Radio.

0: Jesse Cole playing guitar for the amazing Jesse Lynn Madeira. We're going to get back to both of these artists in the second half hour. Oh, and wait till you meet this week's WoodSongs kid. We will be back right after this.
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2: And thank you so much to the Wood Brothers, and welcome back, everybody. We're broadcasting from the gorgeous, wonderful Scottish Rite Concert Hall here in our hometown of Lexington, Kentucky, the crossroads of America's folk and bluegrass music, the gateway city to the magnificent, wonderful Appalachian Mountains, though not all that far away. And oh my goodness, it is time for this week's Wood Songs Kid. Let's say hi to Adam Greiser. How you doing, Adam?
3: I'm good. How are you?
2: Not bad. You're 15 years old.
3: I am, yes.
2: Right? And you're playing the guitar. You've been playing since I heard like 8 years old.
3: Eight years old, yep.
2: What made you start playing the guitar?
3: My whole family is music, right? So like you can't find a living member of my family who doesn't sing. And it's just like, it's been a great part of our family. At church, we sing a lot together. We go up to my grandfather's church up in Boone County. We sing there too. So it's just a great way of connecting our family.
2: It's nice to have families singing together and playing together. It's a really bonding thing, isn't it?
3: Absolutely.
2: Does it make you feel closer to your family members because of that?
3: Yeah, for sure. My siblings and me have bonded over that. I have two brothers and a sister. At the Kentucky Veterans Hall of Fame that my grandpa is a part of, we sing My Old Kentucky Home every year for the past 3 or 4 years, I think. And that's been a great part of bonding together, working together as a family. It brings us closer together.
2: We're going to talk to you some more, but we're going to let you treat the audience to a wonderful song. Speaking of Kentucky, in the southern part of the state, a great band kind of launched themselves all over the world called the Kentucky Headhunters. And you're going to do a tune of theirs called Dumas Walker. It is 15-year-old Adam Greiser this week's Wood Songs Kid.

0: 15 years old. Adam Greiser, good job on that. And most people didn't know what a slaw burger was till they heard that song, right? So now you, speaking of slaw burgers, we're going to go through your menu of goals. You love music, right? You like to listen to folks like Morgan Wallen.
1: Yeah,
0: and guys like that. You like baseball. You're a sports guy.
1: I do. I love sports. Sports is a big part of my life. I mean, like, summer right now, basketball's going on, golf's going on. A lot of golf tournaments, a lot of basketball tournaments, and it's just sports season is tuning up, and it's hyping me up. I love it.
0: So 15 years old, you're just into it, and yet your goal in life is to be a chef.
1: Yeah.
0: So... Speaking of slaw burger, right? You want to be a chef. So where does that come from?
1: My grandma and my mom. That's who I cook with the most. And grandma usually teaches me how to bake stuff. Mom usually teaches me how to cook stuff. And so...
0: See, most kids your age are just interested in eating stuff. So it's... Now, we're going to get into your next song. And I want to set this up for you, okay? Because this is a great song choice. I want guitar players everywhere. Remember, he's 15 years old. He's going to play this song. It was written by Paul McCartney after he had a dream about the melody. And he didn't know if that he was copying somebody else's tune or whatever. And he didn't have words for it. He kept calling it scrambled eggs for months. Right? And just about every guitar player I know tries to play this song that Paul on record played with his thumb and one finger. That's how he recorded this. And you, at 15 years old, you were about to try to tackle this. Was this a hard song for you to learn?
1: It was actually a really tough song for me to learn. So I played guitar since I was 8. My guitar teacher is Sable Snyder back in Georgetown. She has a music studio back in Georgetown, downtown. It's great. Her and one other, the piano player at my church, Katie Hale, they opened that together, and it's great. I take lessons there. I wish I could get out there more, but no, she taught me this song. She introduced me to the song. And
0: it's a beautiful piece.
1: Yeah, I think I learned this when I was 10 or 11.
0: 10 or 11 years old. Okay. So we're just going to let you blow everybody away. You ready to play it? Okay, it's a great song. It's written by Paul McCartney. It's going to be performed by this week's Woodsongs kid, 15-year-old Adam Greiser. This is a tune called Blackbird.

Good job. 15-year-old Adam Greiser, this week's Wood Songs Kid. If you've got a youngster in your family that you think belongs on our broadcast, if you're the parent or the guardian, we would love to hear from you. 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So welcome to the audiences there. And you get to hear an unreleased tune by our special guest here on Wood Songs. Jesse Cole is going to do a tune called Retail right here on the Wood Songs Old Time Radio Hour.

0: Beautiful song.
1: Well done. Jesse Cole and his Martin guitar playing a song called Retail here on the Wood Songs broadcast. And we've got so many wonderful artists all the time. If you want to know more about Jesse Cole, all the artists that you hear on our show, you just go to the Wood Songs website, click on the archive page, and you'll be able to find who you want, who you're looking for. In this case, show number 1176. You'll find out more about Jesse Cole and our special guest, Jessie Lynn Madeira. She's got a beautiful album called Speed of Sound. We're going to talk to her about the recording of that album here in a second, but this is a tune called Last Call. Please welcome her back, Jesse Lynn Madeira, on the Wood Songs Old Time Radio.

0: That is a beautiful song.
1: Thanks so much.
0: Now, is this a hard song to write? Was this a...
1: No, it wasn't. This is one that I wrote with Dan Navarro.
0: With Dan, it's a co-write with Dan.
1: Yes.
0: Okay, Dan Navarro, great songwriter.
1: I was just ecstatic that he agreed to do it.
0: Describe to the audience the co-writing process. I mean, for a lot of folks, most artists will sit down and they're in their head, they're isolated, right?
1: Yeah.
0: Art is born of isolation. That's why so much wonderful art and music comes from Appalachia. It's a very, very isolated area. You know, you're from the West Virginia region. So a lot of that isolation is what gives birth to these songs. But a co-write is, you're not isolated now. You're in a room with somebody.
1: Yeah, and I'm usually isolated. Yeah. And I prefer to be in general, but I couldn't not ask Dan.
0: So what was that like?
1: Well, he wrote my first favorite song on the planet, like I told y'all, We Belong. And I asked him to write with me. I was honored that he said yes. And he's always on the road, as you know.
0: Mm-hmm.
1: He sent me just a voice memo recording of you know, basically what Jesse just played. And I wrote the lyrics to it and sent it back to him. And he went, oh, that was fast. But it was fast because he'd painted a picture for me. You know, it's really, he'd given me the landscape to work with, and I just saw the couple in the song on the landscape. It was
0: so
1: like a painting.
0: Is the poetry easier for you than the music, or do you favor one over the other?
1: Generally, like with this song, the melody and the lyrics came in together.
0: So he created the chord pattern.
1: Yeah.
0: And you put the melody and the words together.
1: Yeah, I do write poetry, and I saw you do too. I'm looking forward to checking that out.
0: It's a thing.
1: Yeah. Well, I love to write poetry as well, but like sometimes it comes with my melody, and sometimes it doesn't.
0: In this case, Dan came up with the canvas. You added the colors.
1: Sure.
0: Is that a good way of putting it?
1: I guess so, but I mean, there was so much color in what he sent me. You know.
0: Well, we have to give Jesse Cole props for playing the guitar for you.
1: Yeah.
0: He did a great job interpreting Dan Navarro, right? So you go into the studio. The name of your album is Speed of Sound, which I think is a great album. Is that a title of one of the songs?
1: Actually, it is, yeah. It's a piano song, though. Yeah.
0: It's what she did not bring to the show.
1: That's right, yeah.
0: Because you've got everything all set up and everything. But piano, want the audience to know, piano really is your main instrument.
1: Yeah.
0: And for artistic reasons, you thought you'd keep things very front porch on Wood Songs, right?
1: Sure, yeah.
0: Which is great. What is producing an album like in the studio? The audience, I think, would like to know, from your viewpoint, you've written these songs, you're going in the studio, what happens?
1: Well... Let's see. Well, I go in with a lot of opinions, and I go in with kind of a direction that I want to go in with the songs. But it's really easy for me to kind of relax when I know that I'm working with people that I can trust or people who have a similar artistic vision. And that's really what happened with this album, Speed of Sound. I had two great producers. Actually, three great producers. Jim Scott, who worked on like Tom Petty, Wildflowers, and he's incredible. And Dan Navarro, who's a wonderful songwriter. And also a guy named Ryan Hadlock, who does a lot of Zach Bryan stuff. And so between those three producers and my opinions and desires, I guess what happens is...
0: They kind of help organize the musicians for you to work with.
1: Well,
0: right?
1: They organize, yeah, thank you. They organize the musicians, and they're my ears on the other side.
0: Mm-hmm.
1: So they're in the room making sure that I'm getting where I said I wanted to go on the map. They're kind of keeping me on target.
0: Well, that's the role of the artist, is to come in with the vision, right?
1: Yeah.
0: You are the artist. You are the ultimate, I mean, it's your name on it. If it doesn't work out, it's you. Right?
1: Right, but I didn't know that early in my career.
0: Welcome to the music business.
1: Yeah, you know, I would go in and I would say, well, this person, you know, they've won a Grammy, and so obviously they know what they're talking about, and I would just sit there and let them do whatever they wanted with my song, and then I'd go, that's what I wanted, you know?
0: Right,
1: and
0: right.
1: Back then it was the breaking of the CD, like, I'll never use it.
0: That's amazing. I paid for this, really? Well, let's get back into this beautiful album that you have. It's called Speed of Sound, and you're going to close the show with a song called Austin. It is Jesse Lynn Madeira on the Wood Songs, Old Time Radio Hour.
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0: Wasn't it great having Jesse Lynn Madeira on our broadcast? The incredible Jesse Cole playing guitar with her and our wonderful Woodsongs kid, Adam Greisner, 15 years old, doing a great job. We love all this music, front porch music, organic, real music, three chords and the truth. That's what everybody in our listening audience can do, and we hope you pursue it too. It is a beautiful art form and a beautiful way of life. My name is Michael Jonathan. I'm a folk singer. I am a song farmer, and we'll see you next week on the Woods.
1: You've been listening to Woodsongs broadcast number 1176. Michael's opening song was Blue Skies from the Painter album. Our chief engineer is Jerome Gall. Our TV director is Maria Clarish. Technical assistants are Brian Clousing, Eric Anderson, Dan Field, and Gavin Clark. The Woodsongs crew member of the week is Councilman David Savigny. And our Woodsongs partner of the week is James Niskern. 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For Michael Jonathan and the entire Woodsongs crew, this is Dorothy Edwards. We hope you'll join us again next week for the Woodsongs Old Time Radio Hour.

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2: As I tell you what, we're back inside the Praise Cafe. And that's right, it's your boy Big C, the encourager, doing it real. Having a great time with you on today, doing it God's way, so we can get God's results. There's no better way to do it than to do it God's way. Coming at you right now to get us kicked off in the power hour of the show. You got music from V3. It's the Let Go remix. Yeah. You got music from Ross Servant featuring St. Matthew from the project Game Changer. That's entitled Won't Stop. You got Yonette Odessa featuring Chris. Track's called End of Me. Then you got the Fearless Band. That track's called We're Fearless. And to round out that pack of songs to get us started, you got Charlie Wilson. That's right, from the CD, In It to Win It. Simply called I'm Blessed. That's right. If you're blessed, hit me up at BigCUrbanGospel@twitter.com. But until then, my friend, more what you tuned in for right here and right now. Inside the Praise Cafe. Right here. Keep it locked.

I knew God was with me. I always used to pray. My prayer was I asked God to not to let the devil kill me out here while I was in the streets before I could get back. But I said, if you give me one more chance at life and music, I promise you, I'm going to shout you out, and I'm going to testify, and we're going to have a little church up in there.

The Praise Cafe. That's right. It's Big C, the Encourager, having a great time with you on today. Yeah, and the music doesn't stop. We're going to jam you till you drop right now. We're in the fourth quarter of the show, but we got more to go coming at you. Oh, yeah. Check it out. You got music from Christabel Braden. That track's entitled One of Those Days. We've all had them, and she's going to tell you her side of the story. You got music from Kenton Jones featuring Glow from the Dominionaire Remix Project entitled In the Club. And again, it's the remix. You got Jay Moss from the Project V4, The Other Side of Victory, entitled God's Got It. You got Nate from the Project How It Feels to Be Saved. That track's called I Know What I Want. And then you got Kiara Sheard from the Project This Is Me. Yeah, that track's called You're the Only One. That's right, five in a row from your boy Big C. I tell you what, let's do this. Let's get back to the music, because that's why you tuned in. Amen? Amen.

0: Hey, what's happening? It's J.E. Cooper, a.k.a. BBJ, and I'm lounging with Big C on the Praise Cafe. Tell somebody it's on.
1: Hey, Miss Woman Shay, are you open? Yeah, I need to talk to you, like, right now. No, like, I'm on my way, like, right now.

0: Hey guys, it's Natasha here. Today, let's celebrate another aspect of motherhood, the mother-in-law. In the book of Ruth, we learn the story of Naomi, who after losing her husband and sons, encouraged her daughter-in-law to return to their homelands and start new lives. One of the girls' name was Ruth. She remained at her side, honoring Naomi as her mother. God redeemed their situation and provided for the women. Ruth remarries, she has a son, and Naomi becomes a grandmother. There's so much depth in this book of the Bible, and if you haven't read it lately, you need to take the time to do so. But for now, let's just talk about this picture of a mother-in-law relationship. Wanting what's best for her son's wives, Naomi encouraged them to abandon her. But when Ruth wouldn't do so, Naomi continued to care for and guide Ruth. What a loving example of both mother and daughter-in-law. But Natasha, you say, that's not my mother-in-law. Or maybe you're experiencing the other side and wishing you had more of a loving daughter-in-law or son-in-law. Remember, you're not responsible for how they respond to you, only for how you honor them. Lord, help us to be better stewards of the relationships you have given us. Help mother-in-laws to love, encourage, and respect their sons and daughters in marriage. And help us to better love, honor, and care for our mother-in-laws.
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What happens when someone you love no longer wants the relationship? Welcome to Gospel in the Storm. I'm Nina Taylor. Today we're talking about a storm that can hurt you so deeply that sometimes you don't even know how to explain it. Lost love. What happens when a person you love suddenly tells you, I don't want this anymore? What happens when someone you built a life around decides that they want to leave? Maybe there's no warning. Maybe you thought everything was fine. Maybe you're still in love, but they decided they're not.

Whenever there is a lost love, you're always left asking yourself questions like, what happened? Wasn't I enough? How can somebody who said they loved me just all of a sudden stop loving me? And maybe the hardest question of all, how do I let go of somebody I still love? Psalms 34 and 18. The Lord is close to the brokenhearted and saves those who are crushed in spirit. Notice that the scripture doesn't pretend that God's people never experience broken hearts. It says that when your heart is broken, God comes close.

pain that other people cannot fix. Your friends can listen. Your family can encourage you. People can tell you, you'll find somebody else. But sometimes you don't want somebody else. You wanted that person. And that's why heartbreak has to be grieved. You are allowed to grieve. When a relationship ends, you're not only losing the person, you're grieving the future you imagined with that person. You're grieving the trips you thought you'd take, the holidays you thought you'd share, the home you imagined, the conversations, the companionship, the routines, and sometimes years of memories. That's a loss. That's a real loss. So don't think you have to wake up the next morning and pretend that you're fine because you're a Christian. Faith doesn't mean that you don't cry. Faith means that you know where to take your tears. Psalms 147:3 tells us, He heals the brokenhearted and binds up their wounds. Healing is a process. You cannot make someone love you. This may be one of the hardest parts of lost love. It's the hardest part to accept.

You can love somebody deeply and still be unable to make that person love you the way you want to be loved. You can explain, you can apologize, you can remind them of everything you've shared. You can promise to change.

Maybe I wasn't attractive enough. Maybe I'm too old. Maybe I'm not successful enough. Maybe someone else is better than me. But another person's decision about the relationship doesn't determine your worth. Psalms 139 and 14 says, I praise you because I am fearfully and wonderfully made. A broken heart can change your relationship status. It doesn't change your value.

for grace, for... I need somebody to prophesy with your body language and say... You say God is leaning in my direction. Don't prophesy. I said he's leaning.

And don't chase closure forever. Sometimes people spend months trying to get one more conversation. Just tell me why. Tell me when you stopped loving me. Was there somebody else? What could I have done differently? Some answers can help us learn and grow, but there comes a point when searching for answers keeps reopening that wound. Sometimes closure isn't getting every question answered. Sometimes closure is accepting the answer you already received. The relationship has ended. And then you're asking God, Lord, how do I move forward from here? Don't let the pain make your decisions. Heartbreak can make people do things they normally wouldn't do. Calling repeatedly, sending angry messages, checking someone's social media all night, driving past the places that you used to go, hoping to run into them, and trying to make them jealous. And don't immediately jump into another relationship because being alone hurts so much. Give yourself time. When emotions are at their highest, slow down your decisions. Ecclesiastes 3:1 reminds us, to everything there is a season and a time to every purpose under the heavens.

This may be your season to heal. When you still have to see them, sometimes you can't simply erase someone from your life. Maybe you have children together. Maybe you work together. Maybe you attend the same church. Maybe you share friends. That's when boundaries become important. You can be respectful without pretending you're not hurting. You can communicate when necessary without reopening the relationship every time you talk. And you can love someone while recognizing, I may have to love you from a distance now. Give God the future you had planned. One of the most painful things about heartbreak is realizing this isn't how I thought my life was going to turn out. Proverbs 3, 5 and 6 says, trust in the Lord with all thine heart and lean not unto thine own understanding. In all thy ways acknowledge him, and he shall direct thy

Sometimes we're asking God to restore our plan while God was trying to help us walk through what has actually happened and toward what comes next. You don't have to know what the next chapter is or what it looks like right now. You just have to take the next steps. If you're listening today with a broken heart, I want you to remember this. You can miss them and still move forward. You can love them and still let them go. You can cry and still have faith. And one day you may realize that you went several hours without thinking about them. Then a whole day. Then you hear a song that used to make you cry, and somehow it doesn't hurt quite as much anymore. That's healing. Not forgetting, healing. The love you gave wasn't wasted simply because the relationship ended. Take what you learned, take the good memories, learn from the painful ones, and allow God to restore the places in you that have been wounded. Because the end of someone's love for you does not mean the end of love in your life. Father, today we pray for the person whose heart is broken, for the person who didn't want the relationship to end, for the person lying awake at night wondering what went wrong. Comfort them in the places that nobody else can see. Give them strength. Give them the wisdom to know when to speak and when to be silent. Help them forgive without losing the lessons they've learned. Restore the confidence, restore their peace, and remind them that even when people change, your love remains. Give them courage for tomorrow and faith for the season ahead. In Jesus' name we pray, amen. Thank you for joining me for this edition of Gospel in the Storm. In closing, I'll leave you with this. Sometimes the hardest goodbye becomes the beginning of your healing.

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2: At this time, I'd like to dedicate this song to my mom. 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

Come on, choir. Let's encourage them out there. Let's tell them that the blessing of Abraham is on their life. Oh, my brothers and sisters, because you are in Christ, you are Abraham's heir, and you have an inheritance on your life. You're the heir to the promise God made to Abraham.

God is not mocked, for whatsoever a man soweth, that shall he also reap. For he that soweth to his flesh shall of the flesh reap corruption, but he that soweth to the Spirit shall of the Spirit reap life everlasting. Galatians chapter 6, verses 7 and 8. Good morning, my devotional partners here in the Turks and Caicos Islands, Bahamas, Islands of the Caribbean, listeners over in the United States, Canada, the UK, Africa, India, Dubai, and Nicaragua. This is Pastor George Fulford welcoming you to another morning devotion. It is my prayer that you will be blessed this morning, encouraged and motivated to serve the Lord. Let me at this time greet all my listeners here in the Turks and Caicos Islands, Grand Turk, South Key, South Caicos, Middle and North Caicos, Parrot Key, Pine Key, and Provo. God bless all of you this morning. I pray that you will be blessed as you listen in this morning. The subject of the message for this morning: your present condition could be connected to your past or is a result of your parents' past. Your present condition could be connected to your past or is a result of your parents' past.

0: Please take your Bibles and turn with me to the book of Romans chapter 6. And I read the 23rd verse. The Bible says, "For the wages of sin is death, but the gift of God is eternal life through Jesus Christ our Lord." The subject of the message this morning: your present condition could be connected to your past, or is it a result of your parents' past? Father God, in Jesus' name, I bless your name this morning. Thank you for your faithfulness, Lord. Thank you for all and everything that you have done, and even doors that you are opening, God, so that your name will be glorified in our lives. I pray, Lord, speak, Lord, this morning through the ministry of your word and the presence and power of the Holy Spirit. I thank you for those, oh God, whose lives have been transformed, and even this morning, those who will turn to you. Have your way in Jesus' name. Amen and amen. Your present condition could be connected to your past, or is a result of your parents' past. There are many people who are wrestling with what appears to be a shadow. They have sought help here and there, but no one can identify the source of the problem. Some have gone to those who practice witchcraft, but nothing has changed. Many people are unaware of the fact that their past catches up with them unless they allow Jesus to change their lives. Mental institutions are filled with persons who are reaping a harvest from the wrong done by themselves or their grandparents or parents. The truth is, whatsoever a man sows, the same he will also reap, says the Bible. There is a price that you pay for sinful works. Parents who live an adulterous life in the presence of their children should not be surprised when they see that spirit manifesting itself in their children. I plead with you, parents, do not lay the wrong foundation for that child. He or she deserves better. The words, "as a mother, so is her daughter," becomes a reality. The many fathers who involve themselves in alcohol consumption should not be surprised when their children are caught doing the same thing. Some of you reading this message or listening this morning may be laying in a hospital or prison bed, all because of the lifestyle you have chosen. You cannot blame anyone but yourself. But thanks be to God that even this very morning, there is forgiveness that is available. You cannot change the past, but you can start a new chapter in your life by surrendering to the Lord Jesus Christ and allowing him to forgive you of all and everything that you have ever done that was wrong. The Bible says, "If any man be in Christ, he is a new creature. Old things are passed away." All things are passed away. That tells me that whatever it is you did in the past that you know was displeasing to God, God forgives you of it. And he says, all things become new. And I plead with you this morning, young woman, young man, give God a chance in your life. How long hold you between two opinions? You know what is right, then do it. Walk away from bad company. Walk away from gangs. Walk away from those things that would bring disgrace and shame to you and your family. God help you this morning as you totally surrender your life to him. Father God, in Jesus' name, I give you thanks and praise for dying for us, Lord Jesus, so that we can be delivered, we can be saved, and spend eternity with you. I pray this morning, Lord, for those who are listening in, whose lives need God to be changed, and that can only happen when they surrender to you. Send the Holy Spirit, Lord, after them. Oh God, I pray for those who walked away from you, And this morning they are wrestling with a shallow that they cannot understand what it is. Oh God, just have your way. Save, deliver, set free this morning. And even those who may be in hospital, crying out of God for deliverance, for healing, visit them this morning in the power of your Spirit. In Jesus' name, amen and amen. Ladies and gentlemen, this is your opportunity. This is the day that God has given you to rejoice and be glad in it as you surrender your will to His will and allow His will to be done in your life. I plead with you, young woman, young man, give up. You're going to need God one day, and this is the best opportunity. Surrender to Him. If I could pray with you, counsel with you, give me a call or WhatsApp me, 649-231-2402. God bless you. In Jesus' name, amen and amen.
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0: Good morning, Turks and Caicos. I'm Danae Denny with your morning report. Today is September 28th, 2026, and in this report, I'll be bringing you the latest local news. These are the headlines. TCI police report on fatal traffic collision. Mortgage Corporation Amendment Bill passed in Parliament. And Miss Universe TCI hosts mental health workshop. Stay tuned for these and more coming up in this morning's report. 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
0: The Royal Turks and Caicos Islands Police Force has confirmed that a serious road traffic collision occurred along South Dock Road in Providenciales on Sunday, September 27th. The incident involved multiple vehicles and resulted in injuries to three individuals, including two minors. Emergency responders attended to the scene, and injured persons were transported for medical treatment. Tragically, one male was pronounced deceased. Police officers, forensic personnel, and other emergency services responded promptly, and investigations are ongoing to establish the full circumstances surrounding the collision. The Royal Turks and Caicos Islands Police Force extends its sincere condolences to the family and loved ones of the deceased. The force says further information will be provided as inquiries progress and when it is appropriate to do so. Firefighters and police responded to an alleged bushfire in the Crabtree Corner area of Grand Turk on Sunday afternoon, September 27th. The fire drew the attention of residents in the surrounding community as crews worked to contain the flames and prevent the fire from spreading. While no official details have been released on what caused the blaze at the time of production, residents in the area have raised concerns that the fire may have been connected to someone burning garbage. Those concerns, however, have not been confirmed by authorities. One neighbor who witnessed the incident spoke about what she heard and saw as the fire developed.
2: Tonight it was grilling. And when somebody passed, and they kind of was like, oh, you see the fire in the back? So now we thinking that's the little house next to us. We're burning that. So I dropped the lid and I went over to go look. Now when I look, I hear something next door. So when I look next door, I see the fire. Should he bush the man saying, oh, I just light something over here. So now I don't get me. I say, are you stupid people? So now we look. Somebody, like, they was driving, they call the fire station, and they, by 10 minutes, they come quick, I ain't gonna lie, by 10 minutes, they was turning around, and she and the police was done blocking the road, and everything was cool. And then they went over to do what they had to do, and that was it.
0: No official details have been provided by the relevant authorities. And in other fire-related news, the Turks and Caicos Islands National Security Council has endorsed measures to strengthen the country's domestic fire and rescue capabilities, following a briefing on current readiness and capacity. The council met on September 15th at the office of the Premier in Providenciales, with the meeting co-chaired by Governor Her Excellency Delini Daniel Selvaratnam and Premier Honorable Charles Washington Mizik. The Minister of Public Safeties and Utilities and the Chief Fire Officer briefed members on domestic fires and rescue readiness, resilience, and current capabilities. The Council endorsed a program aimed at addressing immediate risks and strengthening the capacity of the Domestic Fire and Rescue Service, including approval of several immediate actions to facilitate the procurement of additional equipment. The meeting also covered crime statistics, ongoing training, and recruitment with the Royal Turks and Caicos Islands Police Force, as well as recent irregular migration interdictions and repatriations. Members were also updated on the Digital Borders Program, which is expected to modernize border security, through automated traveler processing, biometrics, and secure digital identities. The Council received a strategic analysis of cross-border cash declarations between 2022 and 2025, with 5 recommendations proposed to address identified risk indicators. Other matters included the proposed establishment of a criminal justice board, the introduction of a risk-based personal security framework, and updates from the TCI regiment on the acquisition of a deep water platform, as well as ongoing training and recruitment. The Mortgage Corporation Bill has returned to Parliament for amendments, such as fixing the composition of the board of directors. Despite the change, the fundamental principles of the legislation remain the same, establishing a mortgage corporation aimed at expanding access to financing and helping more Turks and Caicos Islanders achieve home ownership. We heard from the Premier, who clarified the amendments.
3: Mr. Speaker, the amendments before the House are targeted rather than comprehensive, as I said earlier. They do not seek to reopen the policy decisions to establish the mortgage corporation. That decision was made through the original legislation following policy development, consultation, cabinet consideration, and parliamentary debate. Instead, Mr. Speaker, this bill seeks to make specific amendments arising from implementation considerations and a further review of the legislation. The principal amendment concerns the composition of the board of directors, and in an effort to make sure that the corporation is strongly arm's length, the composition of the board left off positions for ex officio membership. But this bill proposes to amend Section 13 of the Act to provide for a board consisting of no fewer than 7 and no more than 9 members. The board will comprise a chairperson, a deputy chairperson, 5 other persons, the permanent secretary responsible for finance, or a nominee serving as ex officio, and the attorney general, or a nominee serving as ex officio. The proposed ex officio members would attend board meetings but would not have voting rights.
0: We then heard contributions from the Leader of the Opposition.
4: Mr. Speaker, it's always good that when things are flawed and you bring it back to correct it, Mr. Speaker. However, Mr. Speaker, I can say that some of these changes that we see here was raised in committee. We raised these things, some of these same things in committee, and it wasn't addressed then. You know, and we wouldn't have to be here if, you know, some of the recommendations that came from members in the committee were adhered to at that time, Mr. Speaker. Mr. Speaker, while it is good that we are finally getting over this hump, Mr. Speaker, it is disappointing that, you know, it's taken so long for us to reach this point. Because I know so much of our people are hurting. So much of our young people are struggling to get loans, financing for first-time home ownership. They want to buy houses. Everyday houses here in the Turks and Caicos are going farther and farther beyond the reach of an average Turks and Caicos Islander who make about $3,000 to $5,000 a month. Most of the homes are becoming out of the reach for them to afford it. So, Mr. Speaker, it is with urgency that we have to act on this mortgage cooperation. It is with urgency, you know, that I will tell the directors, those who are in place, to please get on with the work. And, Mr. Speaker, some things I want to know also, will this mortgage cooperation be appearing before the Public Accounts Committee? Will they be coming to the Appropriations Committee, Mr. Speaker? Are they mandated to come? Because we know in the past we had certain corporations who thought that they were too big to show up and give an account for the people's money, Mr. Speaker. So I'm hoping that that is clearly defined, that yes, you have to, you are mandated. If you receive any public funds, you are mandated to come and fuss in the appropriations to tell the people how you intend to spend it.
0: Honorable Ekuremesik then responded to the Leader of the Opposition and provided more clarity on the amendments.
5: Mr. Speaker, I had no intention to speak to the bill because it is so straightforward. A 4-year-old can understand it, but of course the Leader of the Opposition in one breath wants to support it and then chastise the government for the time it's taken us to get here and then stir the pot some more and elicit a little more confusion. So I just want to put facts in order, Mr. Speaker. A statutory body, which the Mortgage Corporation is a creature of statute that utilizes public funds, is always obligated to have the requisite reporting mechanisms as any other statutory body in these islands. They're no different than TCICC, no different than TCIAA in the way that they have been created. How they're funded may differ, but the creation of them still requires them to be reporting on their funding that they receive from the public purse, whether it's through the Public Accounts Committee, the Excess Expenditure Committee, or the Appropriations Committee. We also confirm, Mr. Speaker, that the Mortgage Corporation funding is secured and is ceded, and so when the Mortgage Corporation is finally stood up, it will have the funding necessary and would not need to come back to the Chamber for another round of funding in their initial phase of their work. What we're doing today, Mr. Speaker, is trying to ensure that as a statutory body, that there are persons that make up this body who are well-versed and trained in the Turks and Caicos Islands government public financial management legislation.
0: With the amendment now made, the bill retains its original objective of expanding access to mortgage financing and supporting affordable home ownership for Turks and Caicos Islanders. September 27th was observed as World Tourism Day, this year under the theme Digital Agenda and Artificial Intelligence to Redesign Tourism. In her World Tourism Day message, Governor Delini Daniels-Selvaratnam described tourism as a cornerstone of the Turks and Caicos Islands, highlighting the people whose talent, dedication, and professionalism continue to shape the destination's reputation. She said this year's theme, Digital Agenda and Artificial Intelligence to Redesign Tourism, looks to the future and the growing role of technology in shaping how people travel, connect, and experience destinations. It also reflects the opportunities ahead as the sector continues to evolve alongside the enduring importance of the people, natural beauty, and distinctive character that make the Turks and Caicos Islands such a special destination. In his World Tourism Day message, Minister of Tourism Honorable Zhivago Jolly highlighted the growing role of artificial intelligence in how travelers search for and plan their next vacation, while stressing that technology cannot replace the human experiences that make a destination memorable.
6: Artificial intelligence can help a traveler discover a destination. It can compare, recommend, translate, navigate, even build an itinerary. We see those functions visually through phones, digital interfaces, and travelers interacting with technology. But tourism is more than an algorithm. Once in the destination, the visual language changes. We move away from screens and into human interactions. A visitor is welcomed by a local, a chef prepares a meal, a guide shares a story. Even sometimes when a visitor laughs or someone jumps into the sea. You can't program the welcome you receive. You can't program the taste of a meal you didn't know you needed to try. You can't program the feeling of discovering somewhere for the first time. And you certainly can't program a memory.
0: Minister Jolly said while AI can search, compare, and curate an itinerary, the heart of tourism remains the experiences created in the destination, from the warmth of a smile to an unforgettable meal. He said the people working across the tourism industry therefore continue to play a vital role in shaping the visitor experience. Miss Universe 2026 Selena Grand, through her organization Barbara's Lighthouse, hosted a mental health workshop in Grand Turk for high school students on September 26th, aimed at giving young people practical tools to navigate challenges and build resilience. The workshop titled Breathe, meaning building resilience, empathy, awareness, trust, hope, and empowerment, featured panels with entrepreneurs, real estate professionals, content creators, and other members of the community. Students had the opportunity to ask questions and engage in discussions on managing stress, suicidal ideation, dealing with rejection, cyberbullying, self-esteem issues, and other challenges affecting young people. We spoke with Miss Universe 2026 Selena Grant about her Barbara's Lighthouse initiative and the principles and values of the organization.
7: Barbara's Lighthouse is a registered nonprofit organization in Turks and Caicos dedicated to empowering young people. So we empower young people through education, mental and physical health, and opportunities for meaningful growth. So far, our main and flagship initiative is Project Breathe, which stands for Building Resilience, Empathy, Awareness, Trust, Hope, and Empowerment. And this is a mental health seminar composed of interactive workshops catered around mental health for high school teenagers. So we have workshops on stress management, social media, everything that a high school student would go through in their adolescence. And I struggled with mental health when I was growing up, and I didn't have the resources or nowhere to go or even know that it was mental health that I was dealing with. So this is something that I created that I wish I would have had when I was younger. And so filling that gap in our community, because mental health is still very much taboo in our country. There isn't many initiatives out there to get kids involved and learn about how to navigate their emotions with real and interactive tools. So that's what Breathe is all about.
0: We also spoke about the inspiration behind the organization and her hopes for the future.
7: Barbara's Lighthouse is also not only me creating my own legacy, but of my passion for young people and my passion of service, but it's also an ode to my grandmother, who is named after Miss Barbara Francis. She was a teacher for over 40 years, and she had an open home policy where any young person can come to the house if they need to feel safe, if they need guidance, or simply someone to talk to. So seeing her open her heart like that in her passion for service and her compassion to others and strangers were values that were very much instilled in me, and it's something that I want to carry on, and it helps me to connect with her in my life because she's gone and I miss her a lot. And yeah, I hope to expand Barbara's Lighthouse in the future with more programs to help young people find themselves, build confidence, and just know how to navigate the world confidently and beneficially.
0: The workshop forms part of Grant's efforts to use her platform to encourage conversations around mental health and equip young people with tools to navigate personal and social challenges. That was your local news update for this morning. Now let's hear from the TCI Weather Service for your weather update.
8: Good morning, Turks and Caicos. This is Ivano Ghana from the Turks and Caicos Islands National Weather Service bringing you your weather forecast for today. For today's current conditions, we have partly cloudy skies with winds coming from the southeast at 10 knots or less, falling light and variable at times. For today's forecast, we have partly cloudy skies with a low chance of showers. The winds will be southeast at 10 knots or less, falling light and variable at times. The daytime high temperature will be 90 degrees Fahrenheit, and the overnight low temperature will be 79 degrees Fahrenheit. Sunset will be at 6:39 p.m. For a look at a tropical weather outlook, a trough of low pressure located several hundred miles east-northeast of Bermuda is moving quickly east-northeastward. This system is producing disorganized showers and thunderstorms, and it could become a tropical depression over the next couple of days as it turns eastward to east-southeastward and slows down over the central Atlantic. Environmental conditions are expected to become unfavorable for further development later this week. The chance of formation over the next 7 days is medium. Tropical depression phase. The depression is moving toward the south-southwest near 7 miles per hour. A turn to the south-southwest, then to the west-southwest with an increase in forward speed is expected over the next 48 hours. Maximum sustained winds are near 35 miles per hour with higher gusts. Little change in strength is forecast during the next 48 hours. And that is the weather forecast for today. 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
0: 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I'm Danae Denny, wishing you a productive day.

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0: I wish I had a witness tonight. 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What did he see?
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0: I can't get no help up in here. Because there are some folk in here that people have wrote you off. Said you would never amount to anything. 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But my

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0: man in graveyard we call Siminimo. Roscoe Glinton,
1: he was always
0: afraid. Jerry Smith went to Freeport, and there she stayed.

King Guest House was like home to us, no doubt. The Bush Bar with our friend Old Swinger, Red and Parker, drinking Flip and Ginger. This is the Valley from where

Say what you like, Rasta blowed our horn. 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

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Oh yeah. 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

Go.

0: Good morning, Turks and Caicos. We are back with another episode of Health Matters. For this Health Matters episode, it's going to be a bit more serious. Every episode is serious, but this episode is in observance for World Suicide Prevention Day, which is observed on September 10th every single year. So for this episode, we will be interviewing Nurse Narad Santlal. You should remember his voice. This is his third or fourth time on here to talk about the more clinical side of suicide. So without further ado, good morning, Nurse Santlal. Thank you for being on another episode of Health Matters.
1: Hello and good day to all Grand Turks and Caicos. And I am happy to be here once again to engage in this program, to spread a little bit of knowledge, a little bit of education, to share from my experience, so that we could all take something from this to build ourselves, at least understand certain things that we needed to understand, and to remove some of the myths and some of the falsities that we have in our minds as we speak to suicide. Suicide is being recognized worldwide on September the 10th. And we would have a small contribution here as to educate you and to let you understand, you know, some of the circumnavigating facts around suicide. And I am happy to be here to lend my experience.
0: Thank you so much. So for those of you who have not heard an episode with you in it, could you introduce yourself and tell us a bit about your role within the Department of Behavioral Health Services?
1: Okay, to begin with, my name is Nurse Santlal. I am a psychiatric nurse supervisor in Grand Turk, and I work at the Center of Hope, which is a unit in Grand Turk which deals with the management of psychiatric patients. It's an in-house management program where we have a healthcare team comprised of different disciplines of mental health who fuse their actions together to maintain, manage, and discharge patients in a timely manner. Now, my work includes clinical supervision. I do supporting of the nursing staff. I kind of help in coordinating care and promoting mental health education, such as this went here. And we try to ensure that individuals and the families are connected with the right services that we provide at the center. Our general aim and my duty is to remind the people that mental health is a lot more than we chalk it up to be. Also, to let you know that there is help available and no one should be alone in any crisis. So we are at this point rendering ourselves to the Turks and Caicos Island to assist people where we can. And I am attached to this unit by Behavioral Health and Services.
0: Thank you so much for that introduction and letting us know, you know, what the Center of Hope offers and, you know, the things that you guys do there. So as we mentioned, World Suicide Prevention Day is observed every September 10th. So why is it important for us to have an open conversation about suicide?
1: Well, personally, I believe that open conversation saves lives. We often believe that suicide is often surrounded by silence, shame, fear, something that somebody doesn't want to step out of their bounds by discussing with other people. Yes, it may be that. But open conversation invites people to recognize that whatever it is that they are going through at this point in time, they do not need to deal with this alone. And that is a big point because people feel that they cannot speak honestly about what is affecting them. People feel that this challenge on their shoulders is something personal and they feel that they don't have the capacity to explain it. And it's like work to explain it. And sometimes when we try to explain it in the moment, we experience what we are explaining. So it is like a difficult situation. But when you talk, when you have open conversation, respectful conversations with people, it lends support. It lends support to the victim, and it opens up doors where the families can now enter and do what they can do to assist with the situation. It also deals with stigma, right? With the shame stigma. So I believe open conversation is one of the key things we could use. Of course, with respect and dignity, it's one of the key things we could do to start to do assessment and to show the person that they do not walk alone. This is the first guide. I believe that is important.
0: Yeah, thank you so much for that. As we know that suicide is a very important conversation, but for some people it's still very taboo or they're scared to talk about it. So it's so great that we have people like you here on the island to, you know, help start that conversation. So for this year's theme, for World Suicide Prevention Day, it is changing the narrative on suicide, with the call to action being start the conversation. What does that narrative, what does changing the narrative look like in practice when we're talking about suicide?
1: In my interpretation, changing the narrative means changing the behavior in which we approach suicide. Changing the behavior means that, first of all, let's deal with this in a constructive way. If we have to approach someone dealing with suicide, I mean when I say that removing blame, removing judgment, removing gossip, and things like shame from the conversation. So we want to move the narrative to things like empathy, hope, and facts. You know, so you want to be straightforward with them. You don't want to be making them have false beliefs that what you are going to do is the end of all it, that what you are going to do, you are going to single-handedly lift this person from this place and put them in a better place. What we need to do, we need to be honest. We need to show them that there is an element of trust existing here, that we could work with something to produce hope. It also means that the narrative also means using respectful language, all right? Instead of seeing someone committing suicide, we have to be moving away from the blunt, you know? We could say that they died from suicide or this or that, you know? We just need to be careful how we use wording with regards to describing someone or speaking to someone. Right, because remember this, right? Somebody who is in that position is experiencing a lot of emotional pain. And remember, emotional pain is connected to physical pain because there is a contact between the physical and the emotional in someone. So we need to be tactful in the way we deal with people and how we interact with people. And all of this I am saying is a narrative in which we approach people who are dealing with suicide or suicidal thoughts. Yeah. So we need to be helpful rather than
0: judgmental
1: or blaming or making them feel embarrassed or making them feel not belonging or sometimes not even relevant, because sometimes people have this feeling deep down inside because of a circumstance, you know. But what we will learn to see is that people who have suicidal ideations or ideas, it is not always from one situation. It's like a compoundment of different situations that has been bottling. So it is as though you want to try to get that person to a place where they could say something about how they feel, and that is the narrative.
0: Yeah. Are there any particular mental health conditions or life circumstances that can increase someone's risk?
1: Yes, I believe that there are situations that could increase the risk of suicide. There are many, and there are a lot to get into individually. I will just talk about some of the more well-known reasons, right? The major risk could include things like depression. Depression is a psychiatric condition, all right? When I say depression, I just don't mean ordinary depression. I'm speaking about major depressive episodes. This is a situation where the disorder itself could propagate someone feeling useless. Another example would be like the bipolar disorder condition. Now, a bipolar disorder is where a person usually feels the extreme in a spectrum where emotions are at play. One moment they will feel extremely depressed, and at another point in phase and time, they will feel very manic, meaning that they will feel very excited, they will feel very energetic, they may feel very outgoing. Now, when the pendulum shifts back to the point of depression, it is not a nice place to be, but it is not the person's fault. It is the disorder which is taking the effect on the person's mind. Another reason could be post-traumatic stress, meaning that you could experience something in your past, right? And because of this experience or something in your past, it seems like you could never let it go.
0: Yeah.
1: And sometimes you get the faintest correlation with that past, and it wakes up the wound mentally again. So it's something you are dealing with. So it's kind of like it's like a monster. Every time the monster gets a trigger, the monster becomes awake. There's only so much you could deal with that. And then there is substance abuse disorders that could lead to situations where the person does take the grip. I just want to say one thing quickly with substance abuse disorders. Most of the time we use substances as an upper, meaning to give us a kind of cool, to give us a gist. But these operate like a graph. You know, a graph goes up one, and then the graph takes a two and comes back down. When the graph reaches back down, you are dealing with depression. There has to be a situation where the body responds to the drugs, and it gives you this excitement, this adrenaline, and it gives you this euphoric feeling. But when that substance wears off from the body, it holds the body ransom to get back more substance. And when it holds the body at ransom, depression and depressive feeling comes. And guess what? Depressed feeling comes with a sense of not belonging. It comes with a sense of hopelessness. It gives you a place where all the problems that you were dealing with all the times, which was being using drugs to disappear, it comes back more powerful. So then we have other problems that we have, I will call social problems, like bereavement, death in our family, losing hope in your way, you know, things like that. Then there's relationship breakdown. Sometimes we put more than a fair share of love into someone else's basket. And when that person holds the basket that you value your life at and destroys that basket, an example is trust. Breaking your trust, if we are not strong enough for ourselves, if we do not have the right coping skills, we could be thinking about suicide. It does happen, trust me. Then there's employment situation, there's financial hardships. These are some of the social stressors that could lead us down that path. And it has been documented, it has been highlighted that the reasons that I give, some of the mental health circumstances or some of the conditions that could lead someone to suicide are these what I just mentioned. And it all comes down to this. It all comes down to our mental health and our social and personal coping skills.
0: Yeah. And, you know, I thought about something when you were talking about people going on uppers. You know, when you're coming down from that, you're going to crave that. And some people, that's why some people go on binges of constantly being on that up. And it's that crash finally when you have to come down is horrible.
1: Correct.
0: What are some of the warning signs that someone may be struggling with suicidal thoughts or ideations?
1: That's a beautiful question. And this is something that we should pay attention to, not only for ourselves, but for our loved ones, and for our friends, and for people that we interact with. Now, some of the warning signs could be like verbal warning signs. Those are the first warning signs. Let me give you some examples that you would hear that you would know that somebody is struggling with suicidal thoughts. When they speak words like, you know, I wish I could go and sleep and never get up. I have heard those actual words from someone who was close to me, but I was not educated yet to know exactly where that was stemming from. There are other words like, everybody will be off better without me, you know. You know, sometimes people would use that language. And you know when this language will come out? When the person is angry. When the person is in an argument with somebody. Or when the person has been using substances, especially alcohol. Whatever is in the subconscious mind will be easily taken out by substance use. And mindful of the point that when people see these things, it is really something that they were testing in their minds. Other things they could see are things like, there is no point in living again. You know, sometimes when we lose dear and near ones to us, you know, the first thing comes to mind, you know, there's no point in me living again, especially if it's somebody like a mother or a spouse or a father. You know, those thoughts do come into mind. However, it's how you respond to those thoughts. Another instance I would want to use in football is like, you would hear this with people during arguments, and they would say things like, soon you wouldn't have to worry about me, you know. You know, the problem will be gone. You know, so when somebody gives these projections in verbal languages, know to yourself that this person is in a place where they need help. Yeah. This person is experiencing climatic conditions of emotions. And some of the body language signs now that we could keep an eye out for is things like changes in behaviors. Changes in mood. They will find that this person is very extreme in how they present themselves. They could be having sleep problems. They could be having appetite problems. They could be having feelings of being trapped. And they could show this by not wanting to socialize and not wanting to engage in things that they once were interested in. You know, they show feelings of hopelessness because they started to lack attention. You're speaking to them and they are not even paying attention anymore. They seem zombied out. So these are behavioral cues that you could look at to know, hey, something wrong with this person. I need to do something with this person. And if you look closely enough, you would see if you have ever had been in that position before, these are some of the things you would have been doing.
0: Yes. So sometimes a person may appear happy or continue going to work or school while struggling internally. Are warning signs always obvious?
1: The answer to that question is no. In my humble experience, the warning signs are not obvious. You know why? There are different reasons. And the first reason, some of us are very, very good with putting on a mask. Sometimes that is what we use as a defense mechanism to get by from day to day. We pretend. We go to work sometimes. I don't like this person. I want to keep away from this person. However, I will pretend that this person is not existing. And they put on a mask. Yeah. Sometimes we come home and there's a situation at home going on that I do not like. I do not want to even open. I do not want to get into. They put on a mask. So some people will be struggling with situations, but it is not always obvious how they feel about it. Some people continue to go to work, they go to school, they go home, you know, they act normally, they go on social media, and deep down inside, they hide their feelings. You know why? Because they fear judgment. They don't want to burden anyone. They don't want to create conflict with anyone because they are fed up. They are literally fed up. That's why we encourage people not to judge someone's well-being by the appearance that they carry. Because the outward appearance that someone carries is not the true feeling of inside. You know, there are songs like this in the Caribbean, you see a man's face, but you can't see his heart.
0: Mm-hmm.
1: But sometimes somebody will just be smiling with you and grinning with you, and you don't know how much they're burning up inside. It's only if that person do decide to open the door and show you what the inside look like, you will be surprised.
0: Yeah.
1: You will be surprised. There are a lot of women who are professionals at being this way. You know, they have nothing. They feel like they have no tomorrow. They feel that the hope is gone. But when you see these ladies' outward appearance, you would feel that they live in their best life because this is what they want to project. But knowing the person inside is a horse of a different breed. So I would say no, warning signs are not always easy to detect.
0: Which is so good to know, because I feel like so many times when you hear stories of someone passing away from suicide, it's always, I didn't even know, I didn't see the warning signs. They were always happy. And that unfortunately happens, tends to be the case. So if we're concerned about someone, is it okay to directly ask them whether they are thinking about suicide? I know a lot of people are scared to do this.
1: I agree that there are a lot of people who are scared to do this, but you know what? You know what? The answer to that question is yes. You directly go and ask them about it. You know why? Let me give you one easy reason why. There's no one else in this world who is giving them that attention to find out that something is wrong. There's no one else in this world that sometimes stop what they're doing to pay some attention to you to realize that you have something going on. They feel invisible. And a lot of the times we would think if I approach this person to ask this person about they wanting to harm themselves, we would think that we are imposing on them. No, it's the way it is done. You're not going to be judgmental and you're not going to be loud. You're not going to use loud tones. Of course, you're going to have that person in a private area away from ears that they don't want other people to know. So you might be able to find that person in a quiet place. On a one-to-one and just use your personal skills with that person. And you could say, like, let's say Sally, you could say like this. Let me give you an example. Sally, I noticed that your behavior has been changed lately. And I don't know exactly what it is going on with you, but I want you to know that if there is ever a point in time you need to speak with someone, I will be here. You know what helps other people sometimes? Just being present with them helps a lot sometimes. Now, the question you ask, is it concerned to directly ask, right? I am saying, yes, it is always good to directly ask, but sometimes it's just sitting with someone, just being present with someone and letting them know that I am here. If you should ever need me, it's very therapeutic to that person because it gives the person permission to speak openly. It is the opportunity you're giving them to express themselves, which they've never had an opportunity to express themselves. They feel vaulted. They feel compressed because no one is taking time out of their day to show concern, to show attention. And sometimes this is what creates more tension to the person who is going through the emotional depression or the problem or the constraint that is getting them to this point. So it's a very tricky thing, but I would always recommend to lend yourself to that person You do not need to have all the answers.
0: Yeah.
1: Your crew's job is to take them seriously and help them stay safe. That's a crew's job.
0: I think that some people are scared to bring it up because there tends to be a common fear that talking about suicide might put the idea in someone's head. Is there any truth to that, though?
1: No, I don't believe that there is any truth to that at all. I have never heard someone asking someone, have you ever thought of suicide? And because of that question, they go and commit suicide. It's things that we have as untruths in our head. And these are things that we need to cross. I believe these are things like barriers. Because asking directly about suicide does not put the idea in somebody's head or cause suicide behavior. In fact, I believe that direct conversation could reduce isolation of the person, and it is more likely that the person will accept help because you come in from a place of assistance. You're not coming from a place of blame or judgment.
0: Yeah.
1: The important thing is how we ask. Right? We must be calm to be started. We must be respectful and we must be non-judgmental. We are not here to judge you, to say that you want to kill yourself. It's a very bad thing and you're going to a bad place when you kill yourself. No, we cannot come with that narrative. We have to be avoiding sounding shocked and angry and dismissive and things like that. So it's all about the way how you lend yourself to the person. Think about it this way. How would you want somebody to approach you if you are experiencing this? The person wants help sometimes, you know. When they are in the critical stages, they would not want help because, you know, you bypass all the flags. And this is something where the person reach into real depression. But the person is not in real depression all the time. The person builds up. It's like a ride that is taking place. All right? So I don't think that that's a problem when you approach someone with the right behavior to ask them about their situation. This is what is done in a psychiatric clinic. Yeah. When we are doing assessment of patients, we need to ask them, but we ask them in a very therapeutic manner. Who is to say you cannot do that on the outside?
0: And like you said, all you have to do is think about, like, how would I want someone to ask me?
1: Yes. Yes.
0: So if someone tells us that they're having suicidal thoughts or ideations, what should we do and what should we avoid saying or doing?
1: Okay. First, you need to communicate with that person, right? It takes courage to speak about suicide thought. So you must understand that that person talking to you about suicide has been a great effort, right? You need to stay calm. You need to listen. Carefully, you need to listen. There's something called active listening, where you listen with your ears and your body. And how we know when somebody is actively listening to us, they are focusing on us. So if you lend that active listening to that person, this is what you should do. You should use words that are calm and comforting, such as, I'm going to give you an example. You know, you might say, I am really glad you told me about this. You know, you do not have to face this by yourself. We, you're not going to say you. You're going to say we are going to get through this together. Sometimes all a person needs is hand holding because they have walked this path too long alone. So when they know that there is someone there, you wouldn't believe how much of a help that is to this person. Now, you need to be very critical here also. You need to find out in a very respectful way, do you have a plan? Because the plan is everything. Somebody who considering suicide and don't have a plan is different from someone who is suicidal and has a plan. The moment someone has a plan, we have reached critical mass. All right? So this is something we should note in our head. Once someone has a plan, the next step is to know if they have access to means of carrying out that plan and whether you feel they might act on it soon enough. If they have a plan, access to that plan is an emergency. That is where we have to do something now. And the greatest thing we could do with someone who has a plan is get professional help. Okay? Some of the things you don't do, you avoid doing, do not leave the person alone. If you believe there is an immediate, then do not leave them alone or unsupervised or without company, right? If it is safe to do so, reduce access to items that they may use to harm themselves. In other words, what I'm saying here is remove things that they spoke about in the plan. You know, like they want to do a drug overdose or they want to harm themselves by this mean or that mean. Try your best to remove those objects or those things that the person had in their plan. It's a very wise thing to do. But I want to see and emphasize this, that at this point where you are with the person is an emergency.
0: Okay.
1: And please call for assistance. There is and there are people within the healthcare industry in Grand Turks who are professionals in this field and who deal with these situations and who would have more knowledgeable ways of dealing with people like this. We start from medication, go back to therapy. So, you know, it is something that I want you to open your minds to. It doesn't have to be you. It could be your loved one.
0: Thank you so much for that. And thank you for letting us know that at that point it is an emergency and you should seek help. Like, it's not if there's no ifs, ands, or buts, you need to seek help at that point. So what treatment and support can help someone experiencing suicidal thoughts or recovering from a suicide attempt?
1: Okay. Just a quick minute. I want to say something here that I didn't say in my previous answer. And this is a very, very, very strong point. I don't want to leave this out. If someone is very depressed and you know that person have spoken to you about their intentions of self-harm, I want you to always keep this in the back of your head. The moment you see that person very energetic, the moment you see that person very expressive, very social, very outwardly, as opposed to being depressed, note to yourself that is the most dangerous point. Because it is at that point they would have energy to do what they want to do. All right, so it may look paradoxical because a person who wants to harm themselves are usually depressed, are usually isolated, are usually away from people, are usually anhedonic, meaning that they don't engage in activities at pleasure. They're sleeping a lot, they're eating less or they're eating more. But the moment that this person becomes energetic and energized and happy and the life of a party, you need to be careful with that person. That means that they have the energy to activate whatever they need to do. All right. So back to the question, Ms. Saunders, what treatment? Could you repeat the question, please?
0: Yeah. So what treatment and support can help someone that is experiencing suicidal thoughts or is recovering from a suicide attempt?
1: Okay. So the support treatment would be letting them know that recovery is possible. Okay? There are many effective forms of supporting someone. The right plan depends on the individual. Everyone is different, but it must and may include psychiatric assessment, right? Because it is a mental health situation. Okay? Psych counseling is important and psychotherapy is important. Now, counseling is very important because counseling is allowing the person to find the answers within themselves as opposed to being directed as to what they can do. Someone feels more powerful when they are allowed to find the answers within themselves. You know why? This is what is necessary, because they are more like

0: that I make the right diagnosis of the person. All right.
1: Okay. What role can families and friends play in someone's recovery and ongoing mental wellness?
0: Okay, what roles can families and friends play? I would say families and friends, they play a very important role, right? Because with the ongoing mental wellness, here is what. Families and friends are often the first one to notice any changes or early changes in a person's behavior. Not the doctor, not the nurse, not the counselor. The family and the friends are the first line of defense to notice changes in a person's behavior. And the best time to lend professional assistance to someone is when we notice a situational change in a person's behavior. So they come like the litmus test to see, well, all right, something is not right here, you know. This person has been doing this or acting this way. So you know what? Let's talk to this person. And they can listen without judgment. Now, I know there are family, and there's friends, However, these are the people who could create the changes. They could listen without judgment. They could encourage treatment. They could accompany the person to get professional help and to follow with safety, right? So these families and friends could use comforting words to the patient, like, I am here with you now, you know. I am here with you. Or you could say, you matter to me, and not in a selfish way, but to let them know that you're not saying these things as just words. And you could say, like, I believe you. When the person says things like, I am going through so much and I can't cope with it right now, you have to understand the person by saying powerful languages to them. You know, when you say something like, I believe you, when they tell you things going on with them, you become like, you are sharing now with the person and you are putting your foot into their shoes, you know. And when you say things like, let us find some help together, you know, you are saying that we are a team, we are stronger now, I am with you. So it eradicates isolation of self. All right, so I believe the families should care for themselves and each other as they were meant to be. So the families and friends, I know, and they can be important in someone's recovery and in mental wellness. And even though at the end of it all, the families and friends will be the support givers to ensure that even when they get discharged, you know, they remain compliant to clinic appointments, they remain compliant to medication, they remain compliant to going to the counselor to get follow-up, they remain compliant in understanding what the person is going through so they can lend their support in an effective way. Yeah.
1: Okay. So what services are currently available through the Department of Behavioral Health Services for someone struggling with mental health or experiencing a crisis?
0: The services that we have is the Department of Behavioral Health, and they provide services which include strategies such as assessing a client, psychiatric care, counseling. We have therapists, we have psychologists, we have nursing management, we have medication management. We have follow-up care when someone is discharged. And we have in-house care, which support people during their time in which there is an exacerbation of the condition. So you will be in a controlled environment. You will be in an environment where there will be nurses. You will be taken care of. You will be monitored. You will be taken for a treatment in-house where you are able to recover. You are able to come out of there stronger than you went in. You are able to be taught

0: coping skills, you are able to understand the problems that which led you to this point, could have better coping skills to deal with. And these places in Grand Turks are such as the Center of Hope, right? And I think in Provincialis there's a health department, a mental health department run by Dr. Dizon. The one in Grand Turk here is run by Dr. Malcolm. And she is in charge of the facility in which we manage and run here. So there are places you could seek to get assistance. However, there may be some instances where the assistance is critical and you cannot wait to get an appointment. And I believe that if you go directly to the emergency department of the hospital with the person, the patient will be seen and will be referred to the proper health worker, which would then come to the mental health workers.
1: Okay. Thank you so much for giving us information on, you know, the services that you have and how one could go about seeking those. So unfortunately, we only have time for one last question. So finally, what would you say directly to someone listening right now who may feel hopeless or believe that their life cannot get any better? Or their life cannot get better, sorry.
0: That's a very, I wouldn't say challenging question, but I want to be direct. I want to say this without filtering, okay? To anyone who is feeling hopeless and who is listening right now, I want you to know one thing. That the pain you are feeling is real. It is real pain. But at the same time, it doesn't have to be you alone dealing with this pain. Okay? It doesn't have to be in that direction. But I could believe you from my experience in dealing with clients and lending myself to mental health care. The pain you are feeling, I know it is real. It is not fake because it will not have this impact on you at this point in time.
1: Yeah.
0: But the truth is, you need to understand that you don't need to carry this with you alone. And I want to say something to add to this. There is a man by the name of Naum Spencer. He is a clinical psychologist and a lecturer, a very powerful one at that. And you know what he said? He said, mental health is not a destination, but a process. It's not about how you drive. It's not even about where you are going. Mental health is about how you get there. So what he is trying to say, mental health is about the now. It's dealing with the now. Not with the past, that mm-hmm. things that affected you, and not in the future where things can make you become anxious. He said that mental health is in the now. And too much of times, we live our life with fragments of the past more than the now. And that is where we get depressed. And too many times, we think about the future into which we will be living and creating our life tomorrow, and bringing that into the now. And that is disturbing everything in the now. If we cannot live in the now, we are lacking mental health. Mental health is dealing with things in the now and understanding where we are in the now so we can make decisions that is best suited for our future. This is what I wanted to say with that. Thanks.
1: Thank you so much for ending on such a beautiful note. And I really do hope that if we do have any listeners struggling, that they know that help is available. They know that this is not the end and there is hope out there. And, you know, we have nurses like Nurse Antlaw and the whole team over at Department of Behavioral Health Services here to help you. And they want to help you with no judgment. With no hate. They literally want to see you be better. So with that, I'd like to say a big thank you to Nurse Santlal for being our guest today for World Suicide Prevention Day. Thank you to the listeners for tuning in to another episode. And if you are struggling, please do not hesitate to reach out to someone that you trust or to reach out to our team over at the DBHS. So with that, I wish everyone a happy Monday, and, you know, I really, really I'm pushing for everyone to start that conversation on Suicide Prevention Day. So with that, thank you again and have a great day.

1 minute away from 11. Coming up at 11, it's the return of On the Streets with Inspector Mitchell. So stay tuned for that. It's coming up right here on 89.1 FM.

0: Good morning. Morning, Turks and Caicos. It's so wonderful to be back on this program on the street with DMV and the police. Unfortunately, we don't have a representative from DMV this morning, but we're here. The police is here, and we're always happy to be here. Hopefully, we'll have the acting director here soon. We can have conversations. But with me this morning is my newest minted sergeant, Clavel. I know you've heard him from your evening traffic report, and I know he feels elated to be here to speak to you this morning on whatever issues that may have happened. So let me allow him to say good morning, and then we'll take the show from there.
1: Good morning, Turks and Caicos. Like ESP Mitchell said, my name is Acting Sergeant Clavel, and this morning it is a privilege for me to be here to talk to you, and stay tuned.
0: There you go, Mr. Clavel. So I know we've had a hiatus, and we really miss Mr. Kelly. Mr. Kelly, thank you for your service to Turks and Caicos. We respect you for it, and we hope as you go on your retirement, you will still spend some time to give back as much as you can, but your service was felt, and we miss you. So thank you for setting this space. I know your able deputies and those who are going to follow you are going to do immensely with the standard that you've set over time. All right, so this morning, it's with a somber mood that we restart our program. And unfortunately, we have to speak about a fatal accident that occurred last night on South Dock Road. Now, let's first say a minute of silence. Let's have a minute of silence for the departed. All right. And let's also say, for the persons who are grieving, the persons on the other side, we know there are persons who have been flown overseas because of this collision last night. And so let's also say a prayer for them that the one who was flown abroad will have a speedy recovery. And to the families, just know that the Royal Turks and Caicos Islands has you in their prayers. And if there's anything we can do to help you, provision of information, we'd like that. To the wider public, anything that you can do to help in this investigation, we thank you so much for helping us along the way. Remember, I think it was Robert Peel that says, the community is the police and the police is the community. I think he also said that we are just the lucky ones who are being paid to do policing. So we are all, well, this is a biblical principle as well, because the Bible says you must be your brother's keepers. And definitely what that means is that you must not see something and not do anything about it. So if you know what's happening, please, we'd like to share, we'd like to get the information you have, and it will help us to do better. So to those of you who are on South Dock Road and you have information concerning this accident or leading up to it or anything that concerns it, we'd be more than happy to hear you in your community spirit assisting us to do this. And one time, there's also this issue generally throughout Turks and Caicos and throughout the world where people hold information because of fear. But let me let you know that, well, the Bible says God didn't give us a spirit of fear, but one of sound mind. And so put your faith to work. You have a police team that is and are ready to help you in anything you need. So come to us, tell us things. We are going to protect you when the information is confidential, but give us the information, because we do not want nefarious persons in our communities to just act outside of the action, out of normalcy, and protect. We want to protect ourselves first. Then there's something called the King's Peace. That's really us having the best time we can in our country without people interfering with that. So let's have things normal. So please, we call out to you to do that. Now, further to that, when you drive your trucks on the road and you spill stuff, you're interfering with the King's Peace. When you do things that the law says you shouldn't do, you're interfering in the way things are supposed to be done normally. And we know that you know too, drivers, that you're required to have a particular type license to drive your trucks. And you also know that if you're carrying granular material, you must also cover them. So when you do outside of that, you are interfering in the King's Peace. I'll give Officer Clavel an opportunity to speak here, and then I'll come back at you. Mr. Clavel, please, can you tell us, say something to the people?
1: Yeah, once again, good morning, Turks and Caicos. So this morning, I want to talk about like speed limit. We know in the Turks and Caicos, especially on Leeward Highway, the speed limit is 40 miles per hour, and also on Sword Dock Road as well. So we want to advise all motorists, whenever you are driving on these roads, especially on Sword Dock Road, pay attention to the roadway, because especially on Sword Dock Road, there's a lot of aggregates who's beyond the road as well. And if you are approaching a curve, slow down and take your time and avoid using phone while driving as well. So by using phone while driving, that can cause you to lose distraction and you're not focusing on the road and anything can happen. So as a result, to keep you safe and also other motorists safe on the road, pay close attention on the road. And we realize that seatbelt is an issue in the Turks and Caicos. A lot of people fail to wear their seatbelt whenever they are driving. Remember that seatbelt can save your life, because if you're involved in a serious motor vehicle collision, the seatbelt can save your life. That's all I have to say for now, so I'll pass it on to ESP Mitchell.
0: Thank you, Sergeant Clever. You couldn't have said it any better. So on the weekend, we saw some articles in the tabloids, in the newspaper, speaking of what's happening on the roadway there. Well, frankly, we know legislative changes must come. There are many government departments that are responsible for doing things in a particular way. So we have a hand-in-hand type situation where one washes the other. And we must do what we can to ensure that the safety of our citizens is paramount. Now, oftentimes people rely heavily on the government to do everything. I understand there are other concepts that are available for us to look into, because people will talk about the payment of the license and all of the requirements on the road. However, remember, vehicles and automation in general do not work on their own. They need humans to control them. So I once heard a conversation that said, how is it that you're losing control of a vehicle when you're the one controlling it? So you always have to ask yourself the question, what am I doing that's beyond the way things ought to be done normally that's causing me to be out of control? And as Sergeant Clever said a while ago, if you allow yourself to be distracted by things inside of the vehicle, you may not realize what's happening. Because it is said that a phone call or the time it takes to read a text message, you travel 3 football fields. And for those of you who are in sports, well, we are in sports right now, and you see the length of the football field over there at our national football fields. And imagine just by looking at a message, you're doing that. Then put into account the speed at which you're driving. And then take into account the damage or the injuries you can, damage to people's property, the injuries you can cause to someone. So let's look at, we've had fatal accidents. Out of that accident, we have had 3 persons injured, and we have one of them is now overseas seeking intensive medical care. This morning, we also had another accident, serious one. Other persons are resting in hospital, and there are people assisting us, and we know that concentration above the prescribed limit has a part to play with that. We've had 2 arrests over the weekend for persons who were under the influence while driving or driving with concentration above the prescribed limit. Now, how do we deal with that? There was a period when it was said that the government is trying to criminalize people and that's why we're charging people and so on. That is not the issue. Now, recognizing that telephones are causing problems with people, alcohol consumption is also causing problems with driving. These are the reasons why governments put systems in place to protect us against ourselves. And then the whole concept of the government and governance is to the protection of the people and being safe in the spaces that are provided. So what are we to do? System must be in place. If you wish to drink alcohol, we always say, drink your alcohol at your home in your own time. Or if you are going to be out and you're drinking, we always advise you to have someone to drive you. You know, so when the police is out, the police isn't outside just thinking about how they will interfere with your day-to-day. That's not what we're doing. We are outside ensuring that your safety is paramount and not just yours. Those persons who also have the right to pass and repass. And that you might think it's just the police, but these are all just government functions that are being carried out by arms of the government. In this instance, the police doing the executive's work. And we must always keep those things in our consideration. Now, over there on South Dock Road, do we have a group of people who are doing really bad things? Of course we do. Truck drivers, you are not doing your job. You're not doing a good job. And I know most of the times you're studying just the money you're going to make and you want to get out, get as much trips as you want, but you're doing bad things on the road over there. For those of you, we know accidents happen from time to time and mm-hmm. spillage may happen, but what happened after that? Are you concerned about the life of other persons? Are you concerned about what could possibly happen by what you do? And are you also having risk management, mitigation against those risks? And what could happen at the corner? Because at the end of the day, people expect to drive at a certain way. Speed limits are made in a particular way where factors are in place. So the smoothness of the road, the goodness of the road, the ability to see us, visibility, and all of that. These are all of the issues that are taken into consideration. Now, when you add gravel, when you don't cover your gravel or your sand, and people are at the corner, imagine a motorcyclist riding his motorcycle down the road. He expects to lean. He does not have four wheel. You drop gravel on the road. The law says you must not do that. Section 45 says that. And you do that. To you, it's nothing. You didn't cover the load. It's fine. The police is harassing you when they stop you. That's what you may think. But the point is protection of the nation and its people. And when you do that, you interfere with the way people are allowed to enjoy. There are principles in law that talks about neighborhood principles. Who in law is my neighbor? Anyone I must keep in my contemplation. Anyone I must keep in my mind by what I do. Anything that I do, how is it going to affect someone else? So you want to play your loud music, it's fine. But ensure that it doesn't bother your neighbor. Same way if you're driving your car. You want to be on your cell phone all you want. But at the end of the day, if by being on your cell phone, it causes other people to have to change speed or direction or to stop or to move out of your way, then you're causing problem to someone. And the police should give you a ticket for doing that. But we are not here to scare you or tell you that. We're here to change behavior. That's what laws are about. Laws and regulations are about changing behaviors. And do we want behaviors to change? Yes. Do we want people to stop blaming one group of people all the time and say, you're the one responsible for doing that? Can we have a moment of introspection and accountability? So after this message today, this program, you must say, am I doing right by being on this phone? Am I being right by being above the prescribed limit? Am I doing what am I supposed to do? Am I driving faster than I need to? Am I pushing my vehicle outside and overtaking in a way I shouldn't? Am I driving on the correct side of the road? Am I just doing things because I believe I could escape with it? Or am I doing what the law say I must do? So these are things we must always think about. Robert Peel also said, he said the effectiveness of policing is not the police officer's ability to enforce the law, but it's the willingness of the people to obey the law. So can you imagine if we have a society where everybody said today, you know what, I'm going to wear my seatbelt, I'm going to drive at the speed limit, I'm going to cover my load, even if I'm driving a truck, I'm going to ensure I check the sides of my truck, make sure that gravel is not being spilled, sand is not being spilled, the smoke from my truck isn't preventing another driver from driving safely to where it needs to go. And do I have the right class of license? Is my vehicle insured to be on the road? Is my license allowing me to drive the vehicle I'm driving in the right way? And are you going to say to yourself, I shouldn't blame anybody else because I have an opportunity to take my own actions into account? If the police give me a ticket for something I did, will I say, okay, yes, I did that, I accept that I have erred, and then the police was right to issue me that ticket, and then I learned from that ticket I've gotten? Or are you going to say, oh, the police always outside cussing, and you would cuss in your car with the presence of your children there, and they learn to cuss the police too, because that's what you're doing, you're affecting the next generation in a way, that they would never on they would just feel it's okay to cuss the police. When in truth and fact, charity begins at home. What did they say in Jamaica? Dance a yard before you dance abroad. They say charity begins at home. So we must always ensure that even if you've gotten a ticket, what you must do is to ensure that you accept that you have done wrong. And if you think you are not wrong, well, there's a place for you to do that. It's not a place for, it's not an opportunity for you to cross the police. It's an opportunity to say, okay, officer, thank you for your ticket. I know we are humans and we are going to get upset sometimes. Mm-hmm. But you contest your ticket in the courthouse and you'll prove your best point over there. Bring your evidence, show what you have, show that the police didn't know what he was doing. Well, that's what you say sometimes. We are not perfect either. And so sometimes we do err. And so there's a place for you to do that.

0: is the roadblocks in the morning, also in the evenings. So for a person who live in Blue Hills or Millennium Highway Phase 2, remember that every morning from 7 to 9 a.m., the junction between Millennium Highway and Church Avenue, so after you pass African Shop, will be blocked. So as a result, if you come in on that road, you will have to merge onto Church Avenue and pass on Bay Road. So every morning, for a person who coming down, heading out Blue Hills, you are to use Bay Road only. And also in the morning as well, for a person who come in from downtown, please be aware that if you're heading into Blue Hills, you are only to go into Blue Hills. We are not going to allow you to turn at Walking Marine Roundabout, which is the roundabout that is next to Chances. And Walter Clark Drive will also be blocked as well. So if you live in Q-Town and you want to go into Leeward Highway, please use Parade Avenue. Or if you want to head into Millennium Highway as well, you can use Parade Avenue as well. And in the evenings, for person who are coming from Aviation Drive or if you're coming from Five Keys, please be aware that Academy Way, which is the road next to Shining Star, will be blocked. So if you want to go downtown, use Aviation Drive. And also, we realize that a lot of drivers, they tend to use the left lane next to Sunny Food downtown to merge into the roundabout that head into Millennium Highway. Take note that this lane only allows you to go on Walter Clark Drive, so you are not allowed to use it and merge at the roundabout. If you want to head into Blue Hills, use the right lane. If you do get caught doing so, you will be charged, you will be ticketed for that offense. Please let us follow the rules of the road and obey with the police as well. And also in the evening, we will block the entrance that head into Follow Walking Roundabout, which is the Petty Place Roundabout. So if you want to go downtown, upon reaching at Walking Marine Roundabout, you are allowed to make a right at this roundabout in the evening. You can merge into Q-Town area, then to go downtown. However, if you want to go in Leeward Highway, you are to use the left lane that will lead into Leeward Highway. And we will do that until, I believe, school out. Right now, school is on. I believe that we will stop there probably for Christmas time. We're not sure. However, for this period of time, we are asking all drivers to please work with the police so that we can create a free flow of traffic in the morning and also in the evenings. Thank you.
1: Well, thank you, Sergeant Clerville. Wonderfully said. We also recognize that there's another thing there as well, too. So for persons coming from Blue Hills Millennium Highway and going into town, we also notice now there are two lanes in front of Sunny Foods.
0: Mm-hmm.
1: So there's one that would lead you into Paradise Road, Parade Avenue, or to Academy Way by the Patty Place. Mm-hmm. And there's one that gives you that filter, as they refer to it, that takes you straight onto the Leeward Highway. But what mm-hmm. do we observe people are doing? They're going into both lanes and merging up in the same direction. Now, it may be smart for you and you may escape it, but I don't know if you see that there's a whole camera over there at the Patty Place. And then there's a sign on the ground that says which direction you must travel. What does that do? If you're caught, you'll be ticketed because it's a failure to observe a road, to conform to a road traffic sign. And I know there is an issue now. Persons will be, well, it's a topical issue. I saw some of it on Facebook. And for those of you who mentioned over there at Tropicana Roundabout on the Leeward Highway, mm-hmm. the language was really colorful over there. But I can tell you that this situation is going to be rectified. I believe it's a mistake that happened over there with the signage on the road. Because the lane that Sergeant Clerville referred to as the right lane, which is the one closer to the median, it's the U-turn lane. So the lane closer to that lane should take you back towards downtown. It should take you back west. If you want to continue on to Hivindong Rock and East Leeward Highway, or Long Bay Road as we know it, that arrow that's there on the roadway that says only left turn, that arrow should be facing two ways. Because you would

0: normally, because we drive on the left side of the road, persons in the lane closer to Spence Security or where the radio stations used to be, their abandoned bar. If you want to go into East Leeward Highway, you should be in that lane. And if you also want to go into Grace Bay onto or Sandcastle Drive, it's also called Allegro Road prior, but the new name is Sandcastle Drive, you would take that lane as well. So we ought to, this is going to be rectified in short order. It has been brought to the attention of the relevant authority. And just know that we are not doing things in a way that's contrary to what our law says. So you will see that from time to time these things happen and we are going to remedy it. So rest assured that it's being spoken about in the right places, and it's going to be rectified. Do we have some? We are winding down, and so I was hoping that we could have gotten a question or two, but since we do not have, we'll continue with our program. But let's talk about license as well. From time to time, many of us are really cussing at the Department of Motor Vehicles. And in many of those instances, I think the information is incorrect. As I spoke of earlier on accountability, we always must be accountable. When you go to those places for your service, if you're unsure of what's happening, I know there's a rather good customer service desk down there. And so you must go there and do what you can. Now, we have lots of people who have received tickets and you have not paid your tickets. And so there's lots of warrants for you. I can tell you, we're going to have something coming out soon. We have some plans whereby we are going to put some information on Facebook. And when you see your name, I think you should be concerned about that. But there are lots of warrants out. Those of you who know, remember we just spoke about accountability. So I'm telling you, if you know you have a ticket that you have not paid, if you have not contested it, and the date on the ticket has passed, I think you should hurry up, go to the Treasury, go to the courthouse and get your voucher and take it to Treasury so we can sort that out. Because by now, a warrant should be out there for you. I also know, or we also know, that there's a lot of responsibilities that are going to be placed on the DMV for things that you have not had. We know also too, as of today, we heard a comment of people said that the new decal puts their information out there and everybody could get their information. Let me let you rest assured that your information is not there for everybody. And I know people think, okay, I have a smartphone, let me just scan this barcode. I can guarantee you, if you try, you won't be able to access the information. There's a certain group of people with authority to access the information. So in that way, your information is safe. And yes, we know that there are people out there who are able to build systems to get past things. But let me let you know, when you do that, you're doing things against the law and you may well be charged for it. So be careful. There's also another issue of it's becoming more and more prevalent. People are on the run again to make license. They're making license or using other people's license. Just know that we've had more than 3 instances where we've charged people for using other person's license under the Driving License Act. And so we want to reassure you that you must go through the right process. There's a law that says how it must be done. So ensure that you do it. We have 5 minutes left. I'm going to give Sergeant Clerville an opportunity to say a word or two, and then we'll conclude our program for today. But feel free to send your questions as per usual. We'll be more than happy to answer you. Bring things to our attention because we are not omnipresent or omnipotent. And so, although after God is us, but we appreciate you for thinking of us in that type of way, but we don't see and know everything. And we ask you to give us the information, and that way we can protect you and we can work for you, because that's what we are about. Remember what our service is: with pride and integrity. And we stand by that. I hand you over to Sergeant Clerville.
1: So the last thing I want to mention this morning, drivers, whenever you are driving on the road, please ensure you have your physical driver's license with you. The same way you will not be, like whenever you're traveling, you cannot travel without your passport. Please ensure you have your driver's license with you, your physical driver's license with you so that whenever officers stop you so that you can present the driver's license to us. Thank you and have a wonderful day.
0: Yeah. There are some exemptions to that rule, but it's a really good practice. And it's easier for you. When the police give you the time to produce it and you don't, you get charged for it. It's time sensitive. Same thing with your insurance as well. Mm. So I'd like to tell you to put it on your phone, but we know people are using opportunities like these. That's exactly what we talk about. People are producing other people's license and claiming it to be theirs. And I know people often say, police dumb, but we are not dumb. Trust me, we're not dumb. We are very much aware of what's happening, so let's do that. I know we have international listeners listening to this RTC, the nation's number one station. So for those of you who are listening and contributing, we thank you for listening to us. And in any way you can help us, you know, we appreciate you. But that's the extent of our program today. We're more than happy to take your questions. And as Mr. Kelly used to say, the life you save may be your own. Mr. Kelly, wherever you are, again, we thank you for your service and may God continue to guide and keep you and may He continue to guide and keep these beautiful Vinatia, Turks and Caicos. Goodbye.

I was on the streets for today with Inspector Mitchell and Sergeant Clairville. It's 9 minutes away from the hour of 12.

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3: 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Friday, October 9th kicks off the celebrations with a glamorous black tie banquet, a night to remember. 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And on Sunday, 11th of October, everyone is invited to the 60th anniversary service at 9 a.m. followed by the celebratory lunch. Come together with the Anglican Church Women of St. Thomas Parish as we honor our past, celebrate our present, and build our future. 60 years of faithfulness, 60 years of making a difference. The Anglican Church Women, St. Thomas Parish Church, Parish Grand Turk, 60th Diamond Jubilee, October 9th to 11th, 2026. One in Christ, stronger together. The Department of Education wishes to notify the public that registration for the January 2027 sitting of CSEC examinations has commenced and will close on Wednesday, October 14th, 2026. Current examination centers are H.J. Robinson High School, Grand Turk, Madre Basin High School, South Caicos, Raymond Gardner High School, North Caicos, Clement Howell High School, Providenciales, Alpha Academy, Providenciales, Maranatha Academy, Providenciales, and Wesley Methodist School, Providenciales. Candidates are reminded that they must provide proof of identification in the form of their birth certificate or passport. The subject offered at this sitting are biology, chemistry, English A, English B, human and social biology, information technology, mathematics, office administration, physics, principles of accounts, principles of business, social studies, and Spanish. Timetables are available on the console's website at cxc.org. Examination fees are as follows. Administrative fee, U.S. $6. Entry fee, U.S. $20. $22, pardon. Subject fee, U.S. $22. And additional subjects, U.S. $22. For further information, kindly contact the individual schools or the examinations unit at the Department of Education. And the Turks and Caicos Islands government invites open tenders for the following contracts closing Wednesday, October 7th, 2026. Ministry of Physical Planning and Infrastructure Development. refurbishment of Gustavus Lightbourne Complex. Tender reference number TR26/11. Sidewalks, Chalk Sound. Tender reference number TR26/12. Vehicles for Government. Tender reference number TR26/08. Turks and Caicos Islands Ports Authority. Heavy duty truck for TCIPA. Tender reference number TR26/07. Additional information for these contracts may be obtained from the Turks and Caicos Islands government's website at www.gov.tc/public-service/government-tenders. A tender must be submitted in a sealed envelope by 10 a.m. on the respective closing dates directly to the Secretary to the Procurement Board, Office of the Deputy Governor, Waterloo Plaza, Waterloo Road, Grand Turk, Turks and Caicos Islands. The Turks and Caicos Islands government and the Turks and Caicos Islands Ports Authority are not bound to accept any tender and reserve the right to another tender process at any time prior to the award of contract.

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Of course, you can join us again tomorrow at 7:30 a.m. when we take another look at our community calendar, your guide to what's happening in the TCI, brought to you by Keiko's Cafe and J&J Super Saver Supermarket.

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Musical lunch break, of course, coming up at 1:30. Into the afternoon news major. Keep it locked, we got it.

traffic fatality claims a life in Providence, Cialis. A legendary calypso singer dies at the age of 91. TSA to allow non-flyers through airport security under a new travel program. We'll take a look at sports and the weather forecast. Tune in for those stories and more on the Nation Station.

0: Listeners, we're at the start of a brand new work week. It's Monday, September 28th, 2026. You've tuned into RTC 89.1 FM. Thanks for joining me. I'm Zoya Fassler. The Royal Turks and Caicos Islands Police Force can confirm that a serious road traffic collision occurred along South Dock Road in Providenciales on Sunday, the 27th of September, 2026. The incident involved multiple vehicles and resulted in injuries to three individuals, including two minors. Emergency responders attended the scene and injured persons were transported for medical treatment. Tragically, one male was pronounced deceased. Police officers, forensic personnel, and other emergency services responded promptly, and investigations are ongoing to establish the full circumstances surrounding the collision. The Royal Turks and Caicos Islands Police Force extends its sincere condolences to the family and loved ones of the deceased.
1: For the persons who are grieving, the persons on the other side, we know there are persons who have been flown overseas because of this collision last night. And so let's also say a prayer for them that the one who have been who was flown abroad will have a speedy recovery. And to the families, just know that the Royal Turks and Caicos Islands has you in their prayers, and if there's anything we can do to help you, provision of information, we'd like that. To the wider public, anything that you can do to help in this investigation, we thank you so much.
0: Now we'll turn over to our Danae Denny with a fire that occurred in the nation's capital.
2: Firefighters and police responded to an alleged bushfire in the Crabtree Corner area of Grand Turk on Sunday afternoon, September 27th. The fire drew the attention of residents in the surrounding community as crews worked to contain the flames and prevent the fire from spreading. While no official details have been released on what caused the blaze at the time of production, residents in the area have raised concerns that the fire may have been connected to someone burning garbage. Those concerns, however, have not been confirmed by authorities. One neighbor who witnessed the incident spoke about what she heard and saw as the fire developed.
3: Tonight it was grilling. And when somebody passed, and they kind of was like, oh, you see the fire in the back? So now we thinking that's the little house next to us. We're burning that. So I dropped the lid and I went over to go look. Now when I look, I hear something next door. So when I look next door, I see the fire, should he bush the man saying, oh, I just light something over here. So now I don't get me. I say, are you stupid people? So now we look. Somebody, like, they was driving, they call the fire station, and they, by 10 minutes, they come quick, but I ain't like, by 10 minutes, they was turning around the street, and the police was done blocking the road, and everything was cool. And then they went over to do what they had to do, and that was it.
2: No official details have been provided by the relevant authorities.
0: Thank you, Danae. British Caribbean Bank, or BCB, has donated 18 brand new tablets to the SNAP Center in Providenciales, reinforcing the bank's commitment to education, inclusion, and community development in the Turks and Caicos Islands. The donation, presented on Friday, September 18th, is intended to enhance students' access to technology and educational resources while supporting teachers in delivering lessons and activities tailored to the needs of students at the center. BCB Managing Director Marcus Moxie said the initiative reflects the bank's dedication to supporting communities across the Turks and Caicos Islands, particularly organizations serving some of the country's most vulnerable and often underserved groups. The SNAP Center plays an important role in supporting the educational and recreational needs of children with special needs across varying age groups in the Turks and Caicos Islands. The center provides access to specialized resources, programs and activities designed to accommodate different learning needs and help students develop essential skills. Michelle Tardew, principal of the SNAP Center, expressed gratitude to BCB for the donation, noting that the 18 tablets will provide an important boost to the center's educational programs. The donation forms part of BCB's broader commitment to supporting initiatives that contribute to the social and educational development of the Turks and Caicos Islands. As part of the Waterloo Investment Holdings Limited Group, BCB continues to invest in innovation, technology, and strategic partnerships while supporting initiatives aimed at contributing to the long-term growth and development of the Turks and Caicos Islands. Now we'll turn back over to our Danae Denny, where Miss Universe Turks and Caicos 2026 hosted a workshop with high school students in Grand Turk.
2: Miss Universe 2026 Selena Grand, through her organization Barbara's Lighthouse, hosted a mental health workshop in Grand Turk for high school students on September 26th, aimed at giving young people practical tools to navigate challenges and build resilience. The workshop titled Breathe, meaning building resilience, empathy, awareness, trust, hope, and empowerment, featured panels with entrepreneurs, real estate professionals, content creators, and other members of the community. Students had the opportunity to ask questions and engage in discussions on managing stress, suicidal ideation, dealing with rejection, cyberbullying, self-esteem issues, and other challenges affecting young people. We spoke with Miss Universe 2026 Selena Grant about her Barber's Lighthouse initiative and the principles and values of the organization.
4: Barber's Lighthouse is a registered nonprofit organization in Turks and Caicos dedicated to empowering young people. So we empower young people through education, mental and physical health, and opportunities for meaningful growth. So far, our main and flagship initiative is Project Breathe, which stands for

0: in our country, there isn't many initiatives out there to get kids involved and learn about how to navigate their emotions with real and interactive tools. So that's what Breathe is all about.
1: We also spoke about the inspiration behind the organization and her hopes for the future.
0: Barbara's Lighthouse is also not only me creating my own legacy, but of my passion for young people and my passion of service, but it's also an ode to my grandmother, who it's named after, Miss Barbara Francis. She was a teacher for over 40 years, and she had an open home policy where any young person can come to the house if they need to feel safe, if they need guidance, or simply someone to talk to. So seeing her open her heart like that, and her passion for service and her compassion to others and strangers, were values that were very much instilled in me, and it's something that I want to carry on, and it helps me to connect with her in my life because she's gone and I miss her a lot. And yeah, I hope to expand Barbara's Lighthouse in the future with more programs to help young people find themselves, build confidence, and just know how to navigate the world confidently and beneficially.
1: The workshop forms part of Grant's efforts to use her platform to encourage conversations around mental health and equip young people with tools to navigate personal and social challenges.
2: Thank you so much, Danae. That was Local News. Regional is up next.
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and Selecta Renzo. Can't forget about DJ Skanka and the Dazzle Band. 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That's 2 days of celebration with live music, cultural entertainment, food, drinks, music, good vibes. That's the Lobster Fest Cultural Extravaganza 2026 happening in Grand Turk, October 16th and 17th.

The legendary Calypso King of the World, Mighty Sparrow, born Slinger Francisco, has died at the age of 91. His family confirmed that he passed away peacefully on September 27th, following a brief illness at a hospital in New York. Born in Grand Roy, Grenada in 1935, Francisco moved with his family to Trinidad as a young child. Over a career spanning more than several decades, he became one of the most transformative figures in Caribbean music. He gained widespread international fame with his 1956 breakthrough hit, Jean and Dina. He was renowned for his extraordinary lyricism, combining social and political commentary with sharp wit and infectious rhythms. He dominated Trinidad's carnival competitions, winning the prestigious Calypso King Monarch title 8 times and the Carnival Road March title 8 times. His family shared that in his final days, he embraced Christianity and was baptized into the Seventh-day Adventist faith. Tributes from fellow musicians, historians, and politicians have poured in, celebrating him as a cultural revolutionary who truly brought Calypso music from the Caribbean to the global stage. And Senior Assistant Commissioner of Police Roberto Goodman has officially assumed command as the new officer in charge of the Northern Bahamas District for the Royal Bahamas Police Force. He succeeds Assistant Commissioner of Police Edvardo Dames, who is transferring to the nation's capital, Nassau, to join the ranks of fellow senior executive leading officers after heading the Northern Division for 20 months. The leadership transition was authorized by the newly appointed Commissioner of Police, Shanta Knowles. Senior ACP Roberto Goodman is a near 30-year veteran of the force with a robust background in international law enforcement training and anti-drug initiatives. In his previous role, he was the national commander of the Drug Enforcement Unit. He has specialized training, acquired advanced

tactical and investigative skills across the United States, Canada, Jamaica, Italy, and the Dominican Republic. In career milestones, he was promoted to assistant commissioner in 2023 and elevated to senior assistant commissioner in 2025. In reports by ZNS Bahamas and RNews Bahamas, Goodman outlined that his primary strategy will center heavily on community engagement. He intends to launch extensive youth outreach programs, coordinate door-to-door interactions, and establish partnerships with local schools, churches, and civic organizations to target crime prevention and restore public trust. That was Regional News. World News is up next.

The Transportation Security Administration, or TSA, has launched a new program allowing eligible travelers without airline tickets to pass through airport security to accompany family and friends to their gates, welcome arriving passengers, or visit airport restaurants and shops. The initiative, called Gateside by TSA PreCheck, revives an airport tradition that largely disappeared following the September 11, 2001 terrorist attacks, when access beyond security checkpoints became restricted primarily to ticketed passengers. The program is available as a benefit for members of TSA PreCheck and other eligible trusted traveler programs who have a known traveler number. Eligible participants must apply online 1 to 3 days before their planned airport visit and receive approval before arriving. 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Approved visitors must bring an acceptable form of identification and undergo security screening before entering the secure area of the airport. They can use the TSA PreCheck screening lanes. A gateside pass is valid for one calendar day and allows the holder to leave and re-enter the secure area during that day. Children may also accompany an approved adult when they are included on the adult's gateside reservation. The TSA said the program is intended to make it possible for trusted travelers to once again accompany loved ones to departure gates, meet friends or relatives during layovers, and take advantage of airport dining and shopping without having a ticket for a flight. The program is initially being introduced at 13 airports across the United States, with the TSA planning to expand it to additional airport locations. Initial participating locations include Los Angeles International Airport, Dallas-Fort Worth International, Harry Reid International in Las Vegas, Salt Lake City International, San Diego International, and Detroit Metropolitan. The change marks a notable shift from security practices introduced after the 9/11 attacks, which effectively ended the once common practice of family members and friends accompanying passengers all the way to their departure gates. And popular coffee giant Starbucks plans to close 250 North American stores. This marks the second big round of store closures under Starbucks chairman and CEO Brian Niccol, who joined the company in 2024. Last September, Starbucks closed 627 stores in North America and Europe and laid off 900 non-retail employees. In a letter to employees, Starbucks Chief Operating Officer Mike Grams said the locations targeted either aren't delivering acceptable financial results or can't provide the kind of experience that Starbucks wants for its customers and employees. The company didn't say which coffee houses will close or how many are located in the U.S. It also didn't say how many of the affected coffee houses are unionized. More than 700 U.S. Starbucks stores have voted to unionize since late 2021, but Starbucks doesn't support the unionization effort, and the union and the company have yet to reach a labor agreement. Graham said Starbucks is continuing to retrofit its North American coffee houses to make them cozier and more inviting. The company expects 1,500 stores will be retrofitted by September 30th, which is the end of Starbucks' fiscal year. Starbucks said that it will transfer employees to other stores if possible, or provide severance support if it's not able to place an employee in another location. That was World News Sports is up next.

0: Let's take a look at highlights from week 3 of 18 from the NFL. In football action, week 3 of the 2026 season featured notable matchups and competitive finishes across the league and a historical matchup in Rio de Janeiro. In the international thriller, the Baltimore Ravens edged the Dallas Cowboys 34-31 in Brazil via a walk-off 56-yard field goal. Primetime comeback, the Denver Broncos overcame a 16-0 deficit to defeat the Los Angeles Rams 30-26 late in the fourth quarter. The Las Vegas Raiders defeated the New Orleans Saints 35-27. Kirk Cousins threw a late 4-yard touchdown pass to Brock Bowers, who returned to look spectacular with 10 catches for 116 yards, helping the Raiders improve to a perfect 3-0 record. In the Washington Commanders versus the Seattle Seahawks, Commanders 33, Seahawks 31, in the biggest upset of the week, backup quarterback Marcus Mariota stepped in for an injured Jaden Daniels and threw 3 touchdowns to shock the defending champion Seahawks in Washington's home opener. Jacksonville Jaguars 35, New England Patriots 6, Trevor Lawrence easily carved up the Patriots with 3 touchdowns, while New England sophomore quarterback Drake May endured a nightmare afternoon with 3 turnovers before being benched. Detroit Lions 31, New York Jets 24, running back Jahmyr Gibbs put on an unstoppable vintage performance by scoring 3 second-half touchdowns, including the game winner with 2 minutes left. Pittsburgh Steelers 30, Cincinnati Bengals 27, an intense AFC North shootout came down to the wire where a late strip sack by the Steelers defense secured a narrow home win. Indianapolis Colts 19, Houston Texans 17, Lou Anarumo's Colts defense bounced back in a massive way, completely locking down C.J. Stroud and the Texans' run game to secure their first victory. San Francisco 49ers 36, Arizona Cardinals 30, the 49ers battled past their division rivals to secure another critical NFC West win, staying undefeated at 3-0. Week 3 ends on Monday night at 8:15 p.m. with the Philadelphia Eagles taking on the Chicago Bears. That wraps up sports. Let's take a look at the weather. We'll turn over to the TCI National Weather Service for a look at your 3-day forecast.
1: Taking a look at the general situation, a broad upper-level trough interacting with the remnants of a weakening frontal boundary will trigger showers and thunderstorms across portions of the Turks and Caicos Islands today. There are no public warnings in effect at this time. And today's forecast calls for partly cloudy skies with a low chance of isolated showers through tonight. Winds are coming from the east to southeast at 10 knots or less, increasing to 10 to 15 knots by this evening. Seas are smooth to slight with wave heights of 3 feet or less, building up to 4 feet offshore. Daytime high temperature is expected to rise to 91 degrees Fahrenheit, with an overnight low temperature of 77 degrees Fahrenheit. Sunset will be at 6:39 p.m., the next low tide at 4:32 p.m., and the next high tide is at 10:20 p.m. For the extended forecast, high pressure will build across the region through the early part of this week. However, increasing moisture and an upper level disturbance will continue to bring unsettled weather and showers across the Turks and Caicos Islands from Tuesday through much of the work week. By midweek, winds are expected to increase in strength through Friday as the high pressure strengthens. Forecast for Tuesday, partly cloudy with a low 10% chance of showers with isolated thunderstorms. Highs will be near 91 degrees Fahrenheit. And then Tuesday night, partly cloudy with a low chance of showers and lows around 78 degrees Fahrenheit. Winds will be easterly at 10 to 15 knots. Seas smooth to slight with wave heights of 3 feet or less, building up to 4 feet offshore in the Atlantic. And then Wednesday, partly cloudy skies with a low chance of showers with isolated thunderstorms and highs near 91 degrees Fahrenheit. Wednesday night, partly cloudy with a low chance of showers, lows around 79 degrees Fahrenheit. Winds again will be easterly at 10 to 20 knots and seas slight to moderate with wave heights of 3 to 5 feet. For the tropical weather outlook, there are currently 2 active systems in the Atlantic. Tropical Depression Faye is located well to the southwest of, of the Azores. And newly formed Tropical Storm Hanna is located in the central subtropical Atlantic, about 870 miles east-northeast of Bermuda. Neither system poses a threat to the Turks and Caicos Islands. See the latest news item issued by the Bahamas Department of Meteorology on our Facebook page for more information. And that's the three-day public weather forecast issued on Monday, the 28th of September, 2026, by the Turks and Caicos Islands National Weather Service.

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3: It is hot. There's no better way to say it. Climate change is impacting our lives every day across the globe and making it one of the greatest challenges for people and the planet. Summers are getting longer. Triple-digit heat is arriving earlier each year. And we all need to take the following heat safety protocols to protect ourselves in extreme heat. Number one, know the three types of heat-related illness: heat cramps, heat exhaustion, and heat stroke. Number two, know that hydration is key. Drink plenty of fluids, such as water or liquids with added electrolytes, to replenish what we lose as we sweat. Number three, please stay indoors. If you can help it, refrain from being outdoors during peak temperatures. 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

The Sounds of Sugar there. Bloodshed Eyes. It's about 13 minutes past the hour of 2. It's afternoon break right here on RTC.

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1: 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You know it!
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Record.

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1: Hello and welcome to NewsHour from the BBC World Service. Coming to you live from London, I'm Regini Vaidyanathan. Coming up, we'll hear about the continuing calls for justice in Malta, nearly a decade after the assassination of the investigative journalist Daphne Caruana Galizia.
2: When Daphne died, like, that was the biggest shock, and since then it's just been shock after shock after shock. And I'm here because if it's the only option at this point, if we don't stand up and fight and shout and scream, then nothing's going to change.
1: We'll have more on that story in about 40 minutes. But first, we begin this programme with a special report from the front lines in Yemen. The country shares a land border with Oman to the east and Saudi Arabia to the north. And for years, it was gripped by civil war until a ceasefire in 2022. But in recent weeks, all of that's unravelled as fighting between Saudi-backed government forces and the Iran-backed Houthis has resumed. It's after the Houthis seized the strategic Red Sea port of Mocha, which is close to the Bab al-Mandab Strait, a key shipping route. Well, the Houthis are making advances, getting closer to the key city of Taiz. Our senior international correspondent, Nawal Al-Maghafi, and her team, Jasmine Dyer and Liam Weir, have spent the past week travelling with government forces to Al-Qadaha, the front line closest to Mocha.
3: We're driving through the valleys of Taiz with the Yemeni forces, heading towards the front line. The sound of artillery echoes from afar, but the threat is very close.
4: The Houthis are based just behind this mountain, and the drone, whose drone is it though? Is this a Houthi drone or a government drone? Should we come down? Spread out, spread
5: go,
4: out.
5: Go, go, go.
4: Mshi. We can hear a drone above, and we've been told that it's a Houthi drone, so we're just taking cover.
6: Go up the pathway there and come straight down to the road to the cars. Right?
4: Okay, come up.
5: Here. Go, go.
4: Go, go, go, go, go.
3: As we were leaving, we came across Ali. In this deserted village, he's chosen to stay. He sits outside the small concrete house he shares with his family. They're the only people left in their village. They refuse to leave their animals, their livelihood. I started by asking him, what's it like living here?
7: Terrifying, but we can't afford to leave our home.
3: Have they ever bombed close to your home?
7: Yes, the shells fell here down the valley behind the school.
3: Aren't you afraid that the Houthis might take this area whilst you're still here?
7: It's in God's hands.
3: Ooh. What can you hear?
7: This sounds like a machine gun. It's coming from down there.
3: Do you know the difference between them now?
7: Yeah.
3: The Houthis' recent capture of Mocha and the strategic Bab al-Mandab Strait has transformed the battle here. Now the fighting is pushing inland towards Taiz. If they manage to take this city, their recent gains on the western coast will be virtually irreversible. Hundreds of families have fled to the El Munik camp, which is just a few kilometers from the front line. Dozens of children are playing on a red and blue slide and swing set. They're just a few of the 130,000 people displaced in Yemen since the beginning of September, according to the UN. In one of the stark white tents, I find Maryam. She fled from Mocha a week ago with her husband and six children. She sits weaving straw together by hand to make hats to sell, hoping to make enough to feed her family for the day.
5: We left our cattle, our cows, the sheep. We didn't look back. We didn't lock our houses. We just left.
4: Did you see the Houthis when they entered?
5: Yes, I saw them when they came in. There were so many on the mountain. We didn't know where they came from. If you try and talk, they say shut up, or we will shoot you.
4: There is story after story of horror. These people have witnessed the unimaginable as they made their way here, and many of them have been displaced multiple times over. They're now waiting here anxiously because the Houthis are not far away from here, and they're terrified that they'll make it here next.
1: Nawal Al-Maghafi reporting there. Well, Nawal is still in Yemen. She's in the de facto capital of the internationally recognised government, Aden. She spoke to me from there earlier. I asked her more about how she got access to spend time with the military there.
8: We entered Taiz from Aden, which is in the far south, and Taiz sits in that southwestern part of Yemen, and it was about a 9-hour drive to Taiz. And just so to give you some context, there are three roads that lead to Taiz. Two of them have already been taken over by the Houthis. There's only one that remains, and that one that remains, there were clashes that took place on it whilst we were in Taiz, and the Houthis are circling in on that entire city, because once they took Mocha 2 weeks ago, which is the city that sits on the Bab el-Mandeb Strait, it means they now have full control of almost all the sides around Taiz except that of Aden. And so once we were there, you could hear the shelling, the artillery, the fighting constantly throughout the day. And every day they were edging closer and closer into the city. Now we embedded with the Yemeni army and they took us to the Al-Kadaha front, which is the closest front to Mocha. And at the moment, those gains that the Houthis made, they can be reversed because that is coastal land, it is flat, and with the support of the Saudi-led coalition, they can use air power and they can retake it. But if the Houthis take control of Taiz, which is very mountainous terrain, and that kind of terrain is the terrain that they do best in, then it will be very hard to reverse the gains that they made in the last 2 weeks. And that's why this fight for Taiz is very, very critical. And it also means that it takes the war in Yemen far beyond its borders.
1: Mm-hmm. And Nawal, you talk about spending time with the Saudi-backed Yemeni army. What's the morale and mood like?
8: A lot of the soldiers we spoke to have lost a lot of confidence because of the gains that the Houthis made in Mocha. It took them by surprise. They weren't expecting it. It also means that now the Houthis have a lot of territory in Yemen. They control the most populated parts of the country. They now are in control of the coastline. And so morale is low. And they're also losing a lot of men. One of the soldiers I spoke to told me about how the night before they lost 18 men on the front line, and they couldn't even get close enough to pull the bodies out. But with that said, in the last couple of days, they have been sent reinforcements. They have received backing by the Saudi-led coalition. We heard of about 40 airstrikes in Taiz just yesterday and of a lot of losses within the Houthi side. We've also heard about four fighter jets from Pakistan landing in Aden today to support the Saudi forces. And so all of this buildup is giving them a bit more momentum and it's encouraging for them. But only time will tell what will happen in Taiz, but I think we'll see significant shifts in the next couple of days.
1: Is there a feeling that there should be international support then stepping in?
8: Last week, we heard of the Yemeni government and also the Saudi government putting pressure on the Americans to get involved. You know, it's a huge risk now that they have control, now that the Houthis have control of Mocha and that Bab el-Mandeb Strait, and the Iranians have control of the Strait of Hormuz. You know, the impact that that will have on the global economy and on the price of oil will be felt everywhere. But the Houthis did something quite interesting. I think they announced that they won't, even though they have control of Bab el-Mandeb, they won't be attacking or any ships other than Saudi ships. And therefore, the Americans said, we're not going to get involved right now. We don't want to embroil ourselves in another war. But that has left the Saudis and the Yemeni government quite disheartened. They felt that the Americans would come in and support them. But clearly they're now finding support from elsewhere. And that's why they have, you know, they're in discussions with Pakistan and Turkey.
1: Over the years on NewsHour, Nawal, we have played many of your reports covering civil war in Yemen. And you've always told the story about the human cost and displaced people. I know you've spoken to some people who are displaced by this recent flare-up as well. I just wondered if you could talk more about fears of a growing humanitarian crisis.
8: It's devastating. You know, like you said, I've been reporting on it for 12 years now. It seems like the humanitarian situation only gets worse every time I visit. When we went to this IDP camp that's about 20 kilometers from the front line, the IDPs, the internally displaced people that are in it, have been displaced multiple times over. This isn't the first time. This isn't the first time that they've been faced by conflict. And to them, they kept telling me it feels like nowhere is safe. No matter where they go, they don't seem to be escaping the fighting. And I think what also struck me this time is meeting children that have only ever known war. You know, in my previous trips, I met people who, you know, the war was kind of new to them. But now I'm meeting 12-year-olds, 13-year-olds who have only ever known war in their lifetime. And it's devastating. We've also been hearing about how the Houthis in the northern part of the country have been cracking down on NGOs. And so there are very few operating in that region. The humanitarian situation there is catastrophic. And in the south, the fighting is escalating, and that's having a huge impact on the humanitarian situation too.
1: Nawal Al-Maghafi there. Well, as we were hearing from Nawal, this conflict brings in many other countries from the region, most crucially, as we've been discussing, Saudi Arabia, which backs the Yemeni government in their fight against the Houthis. Well, over the weekend, the Saudi foreign minister, Prince Faisal bin Farhan, addressed the United Nations General Assembly, condemning the Houthis' actions.
9: The kingdom emphasizes the importance of ensuring the protection of freedom of navigation in all international waterways, primarily the Strait of Hormuz, Bab el-Mandeb, the Red Sea, and the Gulf of Aden. It calls for the return of conditions in the Strait of Hormuz to what they were before February the 18th, without imposing any fees or restrictions. The kingdom rejects the use of these vital passages by any party as a tool for pressure, threat, or harm to the interests of countries in accordance with international law and relevant UN resolutions.
1: Well, Prince Faisal there is in Washington. He's going to be meeting his US counterpart, the Secretary of State Marco Rubio, today. The Saudi State News Agency says they'll be discussing bilateral ties as well as key regional and international developments. And of course, the Saudi leader, Mohammed bin Salman, has been requesting support from the US military, something that so far President Trump has ruled out. But it's likely that will, of course, come up in those talks. We will bring you more throughout our coverage on the BBC World Service as those talks develop. You're listening to NewsHour. Coming up on the programme, as Route 66 prepares to celebrate its 100th birthday, we take a pit stop on the iconic American highway that winds its way from Chicago to LA.
10: Post-war, that open road represented freedom, and Route 66, it just kept reinventing itself. If you look at the amount of restaurants and gift shops and things here in town that are either named after Route 66 or sell Route 66 souvenirs, it is a huge part of it.
1: A reminder of some of the other headlines we're watching in the newsroom this hour as well. Ukraine's National Academy of Science in the heart of Kyiv has been hit by a drone strike as Russia increasingly focuses its attacks on the capital. And Iran says it categorically rejects suggestions that it was involved in a plot to attack an airbase in Britain that's used by the US Air Force. We'll have more on that coming up. This is Regina Vaidyanathan with NewsHour, coming to you live from London. Deniz Goktaş is a 32-year-old Turkish stand-up comedian. He's popular. And earlier this year, he performed at an open-air theatre in Istanbul.
11: Deniz Goktaş!
1: Well, thousands watched him in person. And within a week, that clip, which was posted on YouTube, gained around 10 million views. And it's at the 15 million mark the last time I checked. Well, not long after, he was arrested by police over that video and put in high security pre-trial detention. Today, he appeared in court on charges of insulting Turkey's President Erdogan, incitement to public hatred, and praising crime and criminals as part of that stand-up routine. Well, dozens of protesters gathered under umbrellas in the rain outside the courthouse in Istanbul to support him.
11: Deniz Göktaş serbest bırakılsın.
1: Chance there of free Deniz Göktaş. And that is what the judge did, despite somewhat counterintuitively convicting him and sentencing him to 18 months in prison. Now, although the comedian is released on bail, the fact that he was charged and held in detention in the first place has prompted campaigners to say that his case tells a wider story of crackdowns on any criticism of Turkey's conservative government, whether that's politicians, artists, journalists, or LGBTQ activists. Well, that's something I put to Nevşin Mengü. She's a Turkish journalist who was previously a primetime anchor for CNN Turk, based in Istanbul.
12: So how it goes in Turkey these days, because it's a vast country, big country, and there's a lively middle class. We have this big metropolitan city, Istanbul, and Turkey has been urbanizing really fast. Why am I saying this? Because we have a really vibrant social life. We have comedy clubs. We have gazillion YouTube channels where people talk about politics. Some of them joke about politics. Some of them talk seriously about politics. People are on Twitter commenting because Turkey has been coming from a somewhat democratic political tradition. But now, since Turkey has been changed, the landscape, the political landscape in Turkey has been changing dramatically after 2023, how the government is reacting to Turkish political culture is basically dazzling people. I think our problem is people haven't been able to adapt to this new landscape. So yes, there are people trying to criticize the government, trying to joke about maybe sometimes Mr. Erdogan. So the thing in Turkey is, if your joke goes viral, so you tweet something, if it doesn't go viral, you're fine. But if it accidentally goes viral, then there's a high possibility that you might end up in jail, at least for like a few months.
1: And so that's interesting, isn't it? Because in this case, it was the YouTube recording of that performance earlier this year, which just blew up, didn't it, on social media, and it got millions of views within weeks.
12: Yes, true.
1: And I wonder if you're able to share some of what happened in your case then.
12: So for journalists in Turkey, it's very common for us to go to court, you know, quite a few times during the year. But a lot of my colleagues are arrested. So there's this new law called disinformation. And now the government is using this, or rather the judiciary is using this misinformation law quite generously, I'd say. So it's very, very, very tricky and risky. Basically, you cannot make one misstep, let me put it this way.
1: So you're talking about journalism, we've discussed comedy and the arts. Are people essentially now self-censoring so that they don't get arrested or come under fire from the government?
12: Yes.
1: And where does, bluntly, and where does that leave the state of discussion and debate in your country now?
12: Well, I guess people find different ways of expressing themselves, you know. maybe you don't put it bluntly. I know in British culture, you guys are very blunt. Here, I think people have learned to be less blunt in times, but still be able to express themselves. So yeah, people find ways, you know, that's how it is.
1: Now, I'm going to take you back to the COVID pandemic when I was a reporter based in India. Back then, I followed a group of healthcare workers as they trekked for the best part of a day through the jungle in rural India to deliver vaccines to people in the most remote of areas. And one of the most striking things was that they carried those vaccines in cool boxes slung over their shoulders as we walked for miles. Well, those vaccines weren't the mRNA kind. And one reason India didn't buy them at the time was because those can only be stored long-term in ultra-cold conditions. But all that could change as a team of researchers at MIT in the US have found a way to make mRNA vaccines a lot more heat-stable. Professor James Thavanthiran is a clinical immunologist at Cambridge University. He wasn't involved in the research, but he told me more.
13: mRNA technology is incredible because it allows the production of diverse drugs to treat many, many different diseases, because mRNA isn't actually the biologically active molecule. It's not the drug. It's a code that harnesses the body's own machinery to actually make a biologically active molecule the drug. One of the big holdups for this, and the big holdups in its use in vaccines, is that it currently needs to be stored cold, up to minus 80, so needing specialized freezers for long-term storage. And then even when we start delivering it to patients, we can only hold it in the fridge for a month, perhaps. And this new technology is part of a growing research program around the world by many groups, but this is quite a breakthrough.
1: So what did these researchers at MIT do?
13: mRNA vaccines are fragile. They are wrapped in tiny droplets of fat. The MIT team found a recipe of common approved additives that lets the vaccine be dried into a solid and stay active without freezing. So what they've done is they've been able to harness machine learning methods to actually develop a formulation that allows it effectively to be stored at room temperature.
1: You say machine learning, so artificial intelligence has played a part.
13: Yes, so it's not the type of AI that most people are aware of. It's not ChatGPT. It's actually a refinement of a statistical method that learns from a small number of experiments. Now, they use that machine learning approach to find that recipe in weeks rather than months.
1: What sort of diseases are mRNA vaccines used for?
13: So at the moment, they've got really good safety and efficacy data for their use in vaccines, particularly the COVID-19 vaccines and most recently flu vaccines. But we've got encouraging data about their uses in the personalized cancer vaccine program spearheaded by Moderna. On the more basic science side, we are working, a number of groups are working, targeting diverse diseases ranging from dementia, rare inherited diseases, almost every disease you can think of, there could be an mRNA use.
1: So I'm guessing that this could also help getting to really remote parts of the world.
13: I don't think this research alone is what's going to take us there, but that's what this is aimed at, addressing the fact that at the moment in resource-poor settings, mRNA hasn't found much use because of the need for the freezers and the delay in transportation and the fact that the product needs to actually still be the same quality when you've had that transport time.
1: So this could really help developing emerging economies in particular.
13: Yeah. And, you know, we're all struck by the news in terms of the Ebola epidemic. And we can all remember the speed at which the mRNA vaccines were developed against COVID. And this is part of the research that is necessary for us to be able to deal with these outbreaks in the future.
1: That's Professor James Thavanthiran from Cambridge University. Welcome back to NewsHour. A university in the North Indian state of Punjab has suspended classes for 10 days after violent protests on campus. Some exams have also been postponed. It's over an alleged rape at a student hostel. Lovely Professional University in Fogwara has denied the allegations, calling them completely false rumours. Well, our South Asia correspondent Azadeh Mashiri is in Delhi for us and is monitoring this story. So first of all, Azadeh, I wonder if you could tell us more about the background to all of this.
14: Well, all of the allegations, Regini, started surfacing about a week ago on social media. And while a lot of the claims are unproven, students were angered by the fact that the university didn't take any action. Now, as you mentioned, the university says that these are misleading rumors, that in fact, they're claiming these are false allegations to tarnish the university's reputation. But even so, students, angered by the fact there was no action by the university at all, ended up protesting both on Saturday and Sunday. They lit fires, they stormed university property, they clashed with police, they even blocked a major highway. That's why classes were suspended for 10 days. When I spoke to police earlier today, they said the situation is very calm now. None of their officers are deployed because of the fact that a lot of students have gone back given that 10-day suspension. But whether the claims are true or not, and according to police right now, they haven't been able to verify the identity of the alleged victim, nor have they found any evidence after examining CCTV footage near the hostel. Whether these allegations are true or not, it's tapped into real anger amongst students across India about the fact that many women don't feel safe on their campuses or in their cities. And even earlier today, I attended a protest, one of multiple protests in the capital here in Delhi, about women's safety on university campuses, because there have been a string of sexual assaults and alleged rapes that have made national headlines here. And so people say, despite years of reforms and different initiatives, they haven't made a difference in women's own experiences out on the streets.
1: Yeah, I mean, as a day, it's some 15 years since I covered the protests after that gang rape of Nirbhaya. And of course, again, as you say, these allegations have been denied, but it does tap into this wider issue about the strength of feeling on issues now. You've covered those recent cockroach protests as well.
14: It does, though the cockroach protests were about the government as well as exam leaks. The case that you're talking about was a watershed moment in 2012, the gang rape and murder of a 23-year-old woman on a bus in Delhi. And there have been reforms since then, and there have been harsher punishments for those who are convicted of rape crimes. But it's more than a decade later, and there are still horrific cases that make headlines. Tens of thousands of rapes and sexual assaults are still reported every year, and the conviction rates are less than 30%. That's why people are still protesting. And certainly right now, that anger is being voiced by students across India.
1: Azadeh Mashiri, great to have you on NewsHour. Thank you for that update. You're listening to NewsHour from the BBC World Service. I'm Regini Vaidyanathan. Here in the UK, police are continuing to question five men arrested on terror charges close to a military base in the west of England. RAF Fairford in Gloucestershire is also used by the US Air Force to launch attacks on Iran. Well, Tehran has categorically rejected any involvement over what it's described as malicious speculation. We'll get into that in a moment, but first let's go over what we know. Well, on Sunday morning, a major police operation was launched close to the site. It appears the arrests were made after a tip-off from a member of the public, a farmer, who called police after she saw suspicious activity. Well, the BBC's spoken to her about what she witnessed. She wanted to remain anonymous, so her words have been revoiced by a producer.
15: I was coming home late from a party. On reaching our farm, I found both the driveway and the road blocked by three white vans. We were aware that RAF Fairford was operating at a high security level and that civilian staff had been evacuated. We had noticed some activity from what I assumed were plainclothes police officers for the previous few days, so initially I thought perhaps this was more of the same. I had no choice but to turn my vehicle around and return back the way I came. On driving a short distance from the vans, I saw a large group of hooded and masked men. When they saw me, they ran ahead of me, some into the field and some towards the neighbouring village of Kempsford. I then realised that something highly unusual was taking place. At 1:36 a.m, I called 999 to report what I'd seen. Within 10 minutes, the village was full of armed police. And I believe that my 999 call foiled whatever plans they had. My impression was that they were fit and young. They were all wearing similar dark clothes. I'm just really keen to highlight that it appears someone really dropped the ball on this.
1: Well, after that call to the police and, of course, those arrests later on Sunday, President Trump claimed that the US and UK authorities had, in fact, been working together to monitor a potential plot on the base.
16: Working with Britain, it was an amazing job. We had them under investigation. They were looking to do big damage to our fort. And working with the British worked out great.
17: Were they migrants?
16: It may have been Scotland Yard. I don't know. We worked with a lot of them. We had them under view for a long time and we got them.
1: Let's hear from the British that he mentions there, because this morning the UK Home Secretary Wes Streeting spoke to the BBC.
18: I can this morning confidently say two things. Firstly, to that member of the public, thank you, because she did, in an extraordinary situation, what we ask members of the public to do, which is if you see something suspicious, to act quickly. And she did, and we thank her for that. But secondly, and respectfully to her, I would say that she had a partial picture. And I also want to say this morning, in that spirit, an enormous thank you to our police, to our counter-terrorism police, to our security services, for the work they did in this situation to contain this. As we heard from the President of the United States, extraordinary people with extraordinary capability. And that's all I want to say this morning on that.
1: That's the UK Home Secretary Wes Streeting there. Well, I'm joined now in the studio by our security correspondent, Frank Gardner. Frank, we'll come to what we heard from the witness and the president in a moment. But first of all, we have had a bit more of an update on these five suspects. What more do we know?
19: Yeah, so in the last couple of hours, there's been a statement put out by what's called Counter-Terrorism Policing, CTP, which is obviously an arm of British law enforcement. And they have said that all five of those arrested are from London. They are all UK nationals and they are all aged between 23 and 25. They're from different parts of London, from North London and Northwest London. They're not giving out any more than that. Now, inevitably, the speculation in this country is turning to who could have been behind this, who sent them, what plot was this, a Russian plot, was it an Iranian one, was it jihadist? The Iranian embassy has responded to all of this speculation, even though the UK government has not formally accused them, or at least if they have, they haven't done it publicly. They have responded by taking to X, the platform formerly known as Twitter, to say, we are nothing to do with these people, and we want to remind you that we will take any legal action against anybody who accuses us of having anything to do with them.
1: And Frank, there seems to be a bit of a contradiction in what we played earlier, because you have this farmer saying that she raised the alarm and that she saw all of this. Then you have the US president saying, no, we knew about this. We've been working together. What do you make of all of that?
19: Well, I know who I believe. It's the farmer. I mean, her account is utterly credible and that woman deserves a medal. And I should say that the MOD police should, that's the Ministry of Defence police, should hang their heads in shame for not answering that phone call. It's only, I mean, plenty of other people at 1 o'clock in the morning would have thought, oh, well, I'll leave it to the morning. But she persevered and she did the right thing and called the emergency number 999, equivalent to 911 in the States. The only way I can see that sort of you could square this circle is that there was clearly some kind of raised security alert for that base, RAF Fairford in Gloucestershire, where US personnel are based, that had been in place for some days, for 3 or 4 days. So there was a heightened alert there. Clearly, maybe it was an exercise, maybe some bit of intelligence, some bit of snippet had been picked up by US intelligence. But the idea that these five men who were arrested had been under surveillance for a long time is not true. This was not an intelligence-led operation. What is an intelligence-led operation? That is where MI5, Britain's equivalent to the FBI, would be aware of a number of individuals. It would tap their phones, their cars. It would have them under surveillance. It'd have rotating teams of trackers, of watchers. Nothing like that. applies in this case. This appears to be pure luck that this woman was able to spot them and did the very good citizenship thing she did. All praise to the police response, who pounced really quickly. And that was good. They caught them, they arrested them, and they are being investigated now. They can be held for another 12 or 13 days.
1: Just very briefly, Frank, we know that there are five people being questioned. Is there a sense that there could be a wider network?
19: Well, one of the other inconsistencies in all of this, Regina, is that the same farmer that we just heard from said she is convinced that she saw 8 to 10 men, not 5. Now, the government is saying, no, no, we've got this lockdown. We've got everybody. It's contained. So unless there are 3 to 5 more people somewhere being held that we don't know about, that which I think is unlikely, that we don't really do that kind of thing in this country, then there is a discrepancy here, for sure. And, you know, I'm not sure that the sort of... I think I trust sort of local eyewitnesses almost more than I do the authorities at the moment on this one.
1: Okay, lots of contradictions, aren't there, Frank? And of course, more will hopefully be revealed. That's our security correspondent, Frank Gardner, joining me in the studio. Now, nearly a decade after the assassination of investigative journalist Daphne Caruana Galizia, Malta is still grappling with the questions her murders raised. In the wake of a landmark verdict in the high-profile case in which a wealthy businessman, Jorgen Fenech, was acquitted of conspiracy and complicity in her killing, charges which he denied, our correspondent Anna Holligan visited the island to examine the reaction it's triggered and the question that still divides the EU's smallest nation.
17: Outside the court where the trial was held, hundreds of protesters have gathered.
2: When Daphne died, like, that was the biggest shock, and since then it's just been shock after shock after shock. If we don't stand up and fight and shout and scream, then nothing's going to change.
20: Daphne lived at home with her husband and 3 sons here behind me in the rural hamlet of Bidnia. It was just before 3 p.m. on the 16th of October 2017. She was driving down this road, and less than a minute into the journey, a powerful car bomb was detonated.
17: Although 5 people were convicted for their roles in her murder, no one has been found guilty of commissioning her assassination. Her family are still in the pursuit of justice.
20: My mum would have just loved a garden like this. It must be your pride and joy now.
21: It really is.
17: One of her 3 sons, Matthew, still lives in the family home.
22: Part of our fight is to get the Maltese government to develop more tools so that it is not as helpless as it has always been in the face of organised crime.
20: Do you fear for your safety?
22: Yes, I do. I live with that fear.
17: Not far from the heart of the capital, Valletta, down at the marina, a reminder that this Mediterranean island enjoys a wealth of visitors. Superyachts jostle with small wooden taxi boats for space in the dock. Over the past decade, Malta has experienced extraordinary economic growth. International companies have been drawn here by access to the EU market, a favourable tax regime, and a business-friendly environment. In her reporting, Daphne Caruana Galizia argued this same system created vulnerabilities that enabled corruption. When Daphne Caruana Galizia was killed, she was pursuing 4 major corruption investigations linked to money, power and influence in Malta.
23: Daphne was a very divisive figure.
17: Herman Gretsch is the editor of the Malta Times.
23: You either loved Daphne or you hated Daphne. And I've rarely seen a writer cause so much entrenchment in society. There was no filter.
20: What's at stake for Malta if the mastermind is never brought to justice?
23: I fear this country will never rest.
17: A new European fact-finding mission is preparing to meet the Maltese government. Shami Chakrabarty is the Council of Europe's special rapporteur overseeing the Daphne Caruana Galizia case.
24: There are concerns really about the strength and health of the rule of law itself in Malta.
17: Malta's Attorney General has appealed against the acquittal of Jürgen Fenech, claiming the verdict represents a miscarriage of justice. Jason Azzopardi is one of the Caruana Galizia family lawyers.
0: A journalist was assassinated because of her work. And when the state finally put somebody on trial for alleged complicity in that assassination, the integrity of the trial must be beyond question. Not

0: This is Regina Vaidyanathan with NewsHour, coming to you live from the BBC in London. It's estimated that around 8,500 North Korean soldiers are fighting in Ukraine in support of Russia's military. Early last year, two of them were captured by Ukrainian forces and recently sent to South Korea. But the transfer was kept secret until Ukraine's President Volodymyr Zelensky went public at the UN last week.
1: These guys are not easy to capture alive. One of them, when he realized he was going to be taken prisoner, tried to kill himself. And he was shocked that fate didn't let him die.
0: Well, now South Korea is calling on President Zelensky to apologize for going public, accusing Ukraine of violating a non-disclosure agreement. South Korea has been a supporter of Ukraine, pledging $100 million worth of assistance. So what are the consequences of this diplomatic spat? Rafael Rashid's a Seoul-based freelance journalist. He began by telling me more about the reaction from South Korea.
2: From South Korea's point of view, they might have wanted to keep this quiet because these men must have families back in North Korea who could be punished if the regime knows that they were sent to South Korea. And also, Pyongyang has turned its soldiers in Russia into heroes, and they kind of expect the North Korean prisoners to kill themselves if they're captured. But if two of them are sent to Seoul, then that kind of undercuts the narrative. And at the moment, the president of South Korea is trying to restart talks with North Korea. So maybe Seoul didn't want to make a show of this and keep it quiet for the time being.
0: And this has now created tensions between Ukraine and South Korea at the very highest level. You've got the president calling for Mr. Zelensky to apologize. How would you characterize the relationship between the two countries, and how much damage could this latest episode do?
2: I think the language that the two sides have been using is, I mean, at least from the South Korean side, is highly unusual. And South Korea and Ukraine maintain friendly relations. And I think, you know, they're meant to be on the same side in all of this. Seoul has condemned Russia's illegal invasion of Ukraine, has joined sanctions, and has also recently pledged a $100 million support package to Kyiv. In less than a week, we see President Lee saying that he was very disappointed, accusing Ukraine of falsehoods because Ukraine said it, you know, there was no arrangement, and demanding an official apology. And now, just in the last few hours, we've had the foreign ministry here in Seoul. They've gone further and they've summoned Ukraine's top diplomat in Seoul. So I think it's very rare for South Korea to publicly accuse a friendly government of lying. And I think part of the reason for all of this is politics at home. This comes at a time when his approval ratings are already extremely very low.
0: Where does this go next?
2: I mean, I think because South Korea is determined to retrieve an apology from Ukraine, I think Ukraine will have no choice but to give them what they want. Because at the end of the day, Kyiv is keen on getting certain kind of weapons and interceptors and whatnot from South Korea, which is known for being a top exporter of weapons around the world. It has not provided any lethal weapons to Ukraine because it is trying to balance its relations with all sides. But I'm pretty sure that Kyiv will want to maintain a good relation. So I'm guessing we will have some form of apology. And hopefully this episode will disappear soon enough.
0: That's Rafael Rashid there, a Seoul-based freelance journalist. Now, it's one of the world's most iconic highways, a bucket list journey for many. And in a few months from now, America's Route 66 celebrates its 100th birthday. But a century after it first captured America's imagination, does the highway known as the Mother Road still have the same draw? Victoria Craig has been heading west across the United States to discover whether nostalgia is still drawing tourists and their dollars to towns along the route.

0: Route 66 is a 2,500-mile stretch of concrete and pavement that runs from the bustling metropolis of Chicago, Illinois, all the way to the sandy West Coast shores of Santa Monica, California. Our first stop is in Cuba, Missouri, and the Wagon Wheel Hotel.
1: Hi, welcome to the Wagon Wheel.
0: It's been operating here for more than 90 years. It's where we meet Roman Rich Dinkola, a lifelong Route 66 enthusiast. He bought this historic Mother Road property, which is his second, in April this year.
2: This place represents so much. You've got the Ozark stone cottages, and people can come here. They can get a glimpse of what it was like in the 30s and 40s.
3: Do you worry if there isn't more awareness raised, particularly for younger generations who will eventually be the ones staying in this motel and others?
2: I've been extremely worried about the centennial, that we're going to see a lot of bad decisions, and we have.
0: Several hours west in Clinton, Oklahoma, there's been a boom in visitors to the city's Route 66 Museum.
4: The centennial gives us an opportunity to put our story back into a national conversation.
0: That's museum director Corey Cart.
4: It allows us to have a platform to talk about, just like we're doing now, the economic impact on communities. For instance, sales in our gift shop are up over 300%. We're also celebrating America's 250th. That's actually playing more into a lot of our visitors, and that is giving us a chance to tell the story to audiences that before have never considered Route 66.
0: Indeed, Oklahoma's relationship to the Mother Road runs deep.
5: Parts of Oklahoma, Texas, Canada, and other states look like moonscape after huge dark clouds of dust swept across fields and towns.
0: During the depths of the Great Depression in the 1930s, an environmental disaster known as the Dust Bowl swept through America's southern plains. Tenant farmers, pushed deep into poverty by severe drought and rapid agricultural modernization, were forced off their land. Many of them went west along Route 66, searching for a better life in California. But they faced bitter class prejudice and hostility every step of the way.
4: The early days of Route 66 are not a fun story. Where people really want to talk about it is that post-war, that open road represented freedom, and Route 66, it just kept reinventing itself.
3: So how important now is Route 66 to Clinton's economy, would you say?
4: If you look at the amount of restaurants and gift shops and things here in town that are either named after Route 66 or sell Route 66 souvenirs, it is a huge part of it.
6: Lightning McQueen, the famous race car.
7: I love you, Lightning!
0: Pixar's 2006 animated hit Cars captured the nostalgia of the 1950s-era road trip culture for a new generation. Radiator Springs, where most of the Cars movie is set, is a fictional city, but it's based on many Route 66 towns like Seligman, Arizona. The reason there's even a town for her to visit is all thanks to one man, 99-year-old Angel Delgadillo, who is widely credited with saving the town from being quite literally wiped off the map after the interstate's introduction in the 80s.
8: At about 2:30 in the afternoon, the town died for 10 long years. You don't know what it is to be forgotten. It got difficult to put beans on the table. I had an idea of how to get the economy back, and that was to ask the state leaders just simply to make Route 66 historic from the 17 miles east of Seligman, exit 139, to the Arizona-California border. I discussed it with all my customers that would come in. I talk about it. It won't work.
3: Nobody believed in it.
8: No one believed me. It won't work.
3: Why?
8: We had to fight the government, and you're not going to win.
0: Research from the National Travel Center Organization shows the power of heritage tourism. It found that secondary roads like Route 66, if promoted, can drive up to $450,000 in visitor spending per mile each year. That's around $280,000 per kilometer. Though for remote stretches of road, capturing even a fraction of that is still a constant battle.
9: That's Victoria Craig there on her route along Route 66. 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

A new chapter of confidence begins on October 1st, 2026, as the Turks and Caicos Islands Financial Services Commission unveiled its new visual identity, the Shield. 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

0: 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We good?
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0: This should be played. Should be played as loud as possible.
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0: DJ R.I.G. Is going in.
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Your company on a Monday afternoon, the 28th of September, almost at the end of the month. I should say we're at the end of the month. So the end of the month is really the last day of the month, so we're close. 18 minutes after, on a Monday afternoon, a Money Monday. You know, it's all about the money on a Monday. Get the week sorted out tonight. Yeah. 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

night. 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I can hold on, but she tight. 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Yeah. 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
1: 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Well, thank you for joining me on Live After Five, brought to you by Digicel.
0: Pretty ones.
1: Leaving you this one.
0: Let's go to the next side.
1: Steppers.
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1: Traffic fatality claims a life in Providenciales. A legendary calypso singer dies at the age of 91. TSA to allow non-flyers through airport security under a new travel program. We'll take a look at sports and the weather forecast. Tune in for those stories and more on the Nation Station.

0: Listeners, we're at the start of a brand new work week. It's Monday, September 28th, 2026. You've tuned into RTC 89.1 FM. Thanks for joining me. I'm Zoya Fassler. The Royal Turks and Caicos Islands Police Force can confirm that a serious road traffic collision occurred along South Dock Road in Providenciales on Sunday, the 27th of September, 2026. The incident involved multiple vehicles and resulted in injuries to three individuals, including two minors. Emergency responders attended the scene and injured persons were transported for medical treatment. Tragically, one male was pronounced deceased. Police officers, forensic personnel, and other emergency services responded promptly, and investigations are ongoing to establish the full circumstances surrounding the collision. The Royal Turks and Caicos Islands Police Force extends its sincere condolences to the family and loved ones of the deceased.
1: For the persons who are grieving, the persons on the other side, we know there are persons who have been flown overseas because of this collision last night, and so let's also say a prayer for them that the one who was flown abroad will have a speedy recovery. And to the families, just know that the Royal Turks and Caicos Islands has you in their prayers. And if there's anything we can do to help you, provision of information, we'd like that. To the wider public, anything that you can do to help in this investigation, we thank you so much.
0: Now we'll turn over to our Danae Denny with a fire that occurred in the nation's capital.
2: Firefighters and police responded to an alleged bush fire in the Crabtree Corner area of Grand Turk on Sunday afternoon, September 27th. The fire drew the attention of residents in the surrounding community as crews worked to contain the flames and prevent the fire from spreading. While no official details have been released on what caused the blaze at the time of production, residents in the area have raised concerns that the fire may have been connected to someone burning garbage. Those concerns, however, have not been confirmed by authorities. One neighbor who witnessed the incident spoke about what she heard and saw as the fire developed.
3: So now it was grilling, and when somebody passed, and they kind of was like, oh, you see the fire in the back? So now we thinking that's the little house next to us were burning that. So I dropped the lid and I went over to go look. Now when I look, I hear something next door. So when I look next door, I see the fire, should he bush the man saying, oh, I just light something over here. So now I don't get me. I say, are y'all stupid people? So now when you look, somebody like they was driving, they call the fire station, and they by 10 minutes they come quick. I ain't like by 10 minutes they was done running, she and the police was done blocking the road and everything. It was cool, and then they went over to do what they had to do, and that was it.
2: No official details have been provided by the relevant authorities.
0: Thank you, Janae. British Caribbean Bank, or BCB, has donated 18 brand new tablets to the SNAP Center in Providenciales, reinforcing the bank's commitment to education, inclusion, and community development in the Turks and Caicos Islands. The donation, presented on Friday, September 18th, is intended to enhance students' access to technology and educational resources while supporting teachers in delivering lessons and activities tailored to the needs of students at the center. BCB Managing Director Marcus Moxie said the initiative reflects the bank's dedication to supporting communities across the Turks and Caicos Islands, particularly organizations serving some of the country's most vulnerable and often underserved groups. The SNAP Center plays an important role in supporting the educational and recreational needs of children with special needs across varying age groups in the Turks and Caicos Islands. The center provides access to specialized resources, programs and activities designed to accommodate different learning needs and help students develop essential skills. Michelle Tardew, principal of the SNAP Center, expressed gratitude to BCB for the donation, noting that the 18 tablets will provide an important boost to the center's educational programs. The donation forms part of BCB's broader commitment to supporting initiatives that contribute to the social and educational development of the Turks and Caicos Islands. As part of the Waterloo Investment Holdings Limited Group, BCB continues to invest in innovation, technology, and strategic partnerships while supporting initiatives aimed at contributing to the long-term growth and development of the Turks and Caicos Islands. Now we'll turn back over to our Danae Denny, where Miss Universe Turks and Caicos 2026 hosted a workshop with high school students in Grand Turk.
2: Miss Universe 2026 Selena Grand, through her organization, Barbara's Lighthouse, hosted a mental health workshop in Grand Turk for high school students on September 26th, aimed at giving young people practical tools to navigate challenges and build resilience. The workshop titled Breathe, meaning building resilience, empathy, awareness, trust, hope, and empowerment, featured panels with entrepreneurs, real estate professionals, content creators, and other members of the community. Students had the opportunity to ask questions and engage in discussions on managing stress, suicidal ideation, dealing with rejection, cyberbullying, self-esteem issues, and other challenges affecting young people. We spoke with Miss Universe 2026 Selena Grant about her Barbara's Lighthouse initiative and the principles and values of the organization.
4: Barbara's Lighthouse is a registered nonprofit organization in Turks and Caicos dedicated to empowering young people. So we empower young people through education, mental and physical health, and opportunities for meaningful growth. So far, our main and flagship initiative is Project Breathe, which stands for Building Resilience, Empathy, Awareness, Trust, Hope, and Empowerment. And this is a mental health seminar composed of interactive workshops catered around mental health for high school teenagers. So we have workshops on stress management, social media, everything that a high school student would go through in their adolescence. And I struggled with mental health when I was growing up, and I didn't have the resources or know where to go or even know that it was mental health that I was dealing with. So this is something that I created that I wish I would have had when I was younger. And so filling that gap in our community, because mental health is still very much taboo in our country. There isn't many initiatives out there to get kids involved and learn about how to navigate their emotions with real and interactive tools. So that's what Breathe is all about.
2: We also spoke about the inspiration behind the organization and her hopes for the future.
4: Barbara's Lighthouse is also not only me creating my own legacy, but of my passion for young people and my passion of service, but it's also an ode to my grandmother, who is named after Miss Barbara Francis. She was a teacher for over 40 years, and she had an open home policy where any young person can come to the house if they need to feel safe, if they need guidance, or simply someone to talk to. So seeing her open her heart like that, and her passion for service and her compassion to others and strangers, were values that were very much instilled in me, and it's something that I want to carry on, and it helps me to connect with her in my life because she's gone and I miss her a lot. And yeah, I hope to expand Barbara's Lighthouse in the future with more programs to help young people find themselves, build confidence, and just know how to navigate the world confidently and beneficially.
2: The workshop forms part of Grant's efforts to use her platform to encourage conversations around mental health and equip young people with tools to navigate personal and social challenges.
0: Thank you so much, Danae. That was Local News Regional is up next.

The legendary Calypso King of the World, Mighty Sparrow, born Slinger Francisco, has died at the age of 91. His family confirmed that he passed away peacefully on September 27th, following a brief illness at a hospital in New York. Born in Grand Roy, Grenada in 1935, Francisco moved with his family to Trinidad as a young child. Over a career spanning more than several decades, he became one of the most transformative figures in Caribbean music. He gained widespread international fame with his 1956 breakthrough hit, Jean and Dina. He was renowned for his extraordinary lyricism, combining social and political commentary with sharp wit and infectious rhythms. He dominated Trinidad's carnival competitions, winning the prestigious Calypso King Monarch title 8 times and the Carnival Road March title 8 times. His family shared that in his final days, he embraced Christianity and was baptized into the Seventh-day Adventist faith. Tributes from fellow musicians, historians, and politicians have poured in, celebrating him as a cultural revolutionary who truly brought Calypso music from the Caribbean to the global stage. And Senior Assistant Commissioner of Police Roberto Goodman has officially assumed command as the new officer in charge of the Northern Bahamas District for the Royal Bahamas Police Force. He succeeds Assistant Commissioner of Police Edvardo Dames, who is transferring to the nation's capital, Nassau, to join the ranks of fellow senior executive leading officers after heading the Northern Division for 20 months. The leadership transition was authorized by the newly appointed Commissioner of Police, Shanta Knowles. Senior ACP Roberto Goodman is a near 30-year veteran of the force with a robust background in international law enforcement training and anti-drug initiatives. In his previous role, he was the national commander of the Drug Enforcement Unit. He has specialized training, acquired advanced tactical and investigative skills across the United States, Canada, Jamaica, Italy, and the Dominican Republic. In career milestones, he was promoted to Assistant Commissioner in 2023 and elevated to Senior Assistant Commissioner in 2025. In reports by ZNS Bahamas and RNews Bahamas, Goodman outlined that his primary strategy will center heavily on community engagement. He intends to launch extensive youth outreach programs, coordinate door-to-door interactions, and establish partnerships with local schools, churches, and civic organizations to target crime prevention and restore public trust. That was Regional News. World News is up next.

The Transportation Security Administration, or TSA, has launched a new program allowing eligible travelers without airline tickets to pass through airport security to accompany family and friends to their gates, welcome arriving passengers, or visit airport restaurants and shops. The initiative, called Gateside by TSA PreCheck, revives an airport tradition that largely disappeared following the September 11, 2001 terrorist attacks, when access beyond security checkpoints became restricted primarily to ticketed passengers. The program is available as a benefit for members of TSA PreCheck and other eligible trusted traveler programs who have a known traveler number. Eligible participants must apply online 1 to 3 days before their planned airport visit and receive approval before arrival, form of identification, and undergo security screening before entering the secure area of the airport. They can use the TSA PreCheck screening lanes. A gateside pass is valid for one calendar day and allows the holder to leave and re-enter the secure area during that day. Children may also accompany an approved adult when they are included on the adult's gateside reservation. The TSA said the program is intended to make it possible for trusted travelers to once again accompany loved ones to departure gates, meet friends or relatives during layovers, and take advantage of airport dining and shopping without having a ticket for a flight. The program is initially being introduced at 13 airports across the United States, with the TSA planning to expand it to additional airport locations. Initial participating locations include Los Angeles International Airport, Dallas-Fort Worth International, Harry Reid International in Las Vegas, Salt Lake City International, San Diego International, and Detroit Metropolitan. The change marks a notable shift from security practices introduced after the 9/11 attacks, which effectively ended the once common practice of family members and friends accompanying passengers all the way to their departure gates. And popular coffee giant Starbucks plans to close 250 North American stores. This marks the second big round of store closures under Starbucks chairman and CEO Brian Niccol, who joined the company in 2024. Last September, Starbucks closed 627 stores in North America and Europe and laid off 900 non-retail employees. In a letter to employees, Starbucks Chief Operating Officer Mike Grams said the locations targeted either aren't delivering acceptable financial results or can't provide the kind of experience that Starbucks wants for its customers and employees. The company didn't say which coffee houses will close or how many are located in the U.S. It also didn't say how many of the affected coffee houses are unionized. More than 700 U.S. Starbucks stores have voted to unionize since late 2021, but Starbucks doesn't support the unionization effort, and the union and the company have yet to reach a labor agreement. Graham said Starbucks is continuing to retrofit its North American coffee houses to make them cozier and more inviting. The company expects 1,500 stores will be retrofitted by September 30th, which is the end of Starbucks' fiscal year. Starbucks said that it will transfer employees to other stores if possible, or provide severance support if it's not able to place an employee in another location. That was World News Sports. Is up next.

let's take a look at highlights from week 3 of 18 from the NFL. In football action, week 3 of the 2026 season featured notable matchups and competitive finishes across the league and a historical matchup in Rio de Janeiro. In the international thriller, the Baltimore Ravens edged the Dallas Cowboys 34-31 in Brazil via a walk-off 56-yard field goal. Primetime comeback, the Denver Broncos overcame a 16-0 deficit to defeat the Los Angeles Rams 30-26 late in the fourth quarter. The Las Vegas Raiders defeated the New Orleans Saints 35-27. Kirk Cousins threw a late four-yard

0: yard touchdown pass to Brock Bowers, who returned to look spectacular with 10 catches for 116 yards, helping the Raiders improve to a perfect 3-0 record. In the Washington Commanders versus the Seattle Seahawks, Commanders 33, Seahawks 31, in the biggest upset of the week. Backup quarterback Marcus Mariota stepped in for an injured Jaden Daniels and threw 3 touchdowns to shock the defending champion Seahawks in Washington's home opener. Jacksonville Jaguars 35, New England Patriots 6. Trevor Lawrence easily carved up the Patriots with 3 touchdowns, while New England sophomore quarterback Drake May endured a nightmare afternoon with 3 turnovers before being benched. Detroit Lions 31, New York Jets 24. Running back Jahmyr Gibbs put on an unstoppable vintage performance by scoring 3 second-half touchdowns, including the game winner with 2 minutes left. Pittsburgh Steelers 30, Cincinnati Bengals 27. An intense AFC North shootout came down to the wire, where a late strip sack by the Steelers defense secured a narrow home win. Indianapolis Colts 19, Houston Texans 17. Lou Anarumo's Colts defense bounced back in a massive way, completely locking down C.J. Stroud and the Texans' run game to secure their first victory. San Francisco 49ers 36, Arizona Cardinals 30. The 49ers battled past their division rivals to secure another critical NFC West win, staying undefeated at 3-0. Week 3 ends on Monday night at 8:15 p.m. with the Philadelphia Eagles taking on the Chicago Bears. That wraps up sports. Let's take a look at the weather. We'll turn over to the TCI National Weather Service for a look at your 3-day forecast.
1: Taking a look at the general situation, a broad upper-level trough interacting with the remnants of a weakening frontal boundary will trigger showers and thunderstorms across portions of the Turks and Caicos Islands today. There are no public warnings in effect at this time. And today's forecast calls for partly cloudy skies with a low chance of isolated showers through tonight. Winds are coming from the east to southeast at 10 knots or less, increasing to 10 to 15 knots by this evening. Seas are smooth to slight with wave heights of 3 feet or less, building up to 4 feet offshore. Daytime high temperature is expected to rise to 91 degrees Fahrenheit with an overnight low temperature of 77 degrees Fahrenheit. Sunset will be at 6:39 p.m., the next low tide at 4:32 p.m., and the next high tide is at 10:20 p.m. For the extended forecast, high pressure will build across the region through the early part of this week. However, increasing moisture and an upper-level disturbance will continue to bring unsettled weather and showers across the Turks and Caicos Islands from Tuesday through much of the work week. By midweek, winds are expected to increase in strength through Friday as the high pressure strengthens. Forecast for Tuesday, partly cloudy with a low 10% chance of showers with isolated thunderstorms. Highs will be near 91 degrees Fahrenheit. And then Tuesday night, partly cloudy with a low chance of showers and lows around 78 degrees Fahrenheit. Winds will be easterly at 10 to 15 knots. Seas smooth to slight with wave heights of 3 feet or less, building up to 4 feet offshore in the Atlantic. And then Wednesday, partly cloudy skies with a low chance of showers with isolated thunderstorms and highs near 91 degrees Fahrenheit. Wednesday night, partly cloudy with a low chance of showers, lows around 79 degrees Fahrenheit. Winds again will be easterly at 10 to 20 knots and seas slight to moderate with wave heights of 3 to 5 feet. For the tropical weather outlook, there are currently 2 active systems in the Atlantic. Tropical Depression Fay is located well to the southwest of the Azores, and newly formed Tropical Storm Hanna is located in the central subtropical Atlantic, about 870 miles east-northeast of Bermuda. Neither system poses a threat to the Turks and Caicos Islands. See the latest news item issued by the Bahamas Department of Meteorology on our Facebook page for more information. And that's the 3-day public weather forecast issued on Monday, the 28th of September, 2026, by the Turks and Caicos Islands National Weather Service.
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Good evening, Turks and Caicos. Welcome to the program Expressions. I'm your host, Robert Hall, on this Monday evening. I'm a little bit under the weather, but nevertheless, the show goes on. And I have a pretty interesting show lineup for you. And no doubt I'll give you an opportunity, because since we haven't had a show for a few days, that you'll have an opportunity to raise those concerns that you may have that I might not raise. So I want to welcome you wherever you are throughout the Turks and Caicos Islands and members of the diaspora, wherever you are. Good evening to Karen Cox, Leonard Franklin, Judy Bean, and others of you as you start logging on. Let's begin with a word of prayer. Let us pray. Our Heavenly Father and our God, we thank you for this day. I personally wish to thank you for all your blessings, for granting me 75 years, and 75 years in relatively good health, with sound mind, that I can do the vast majority of the things I would want to do. I pray that you would continue to bless and guide me, and that I would continue to be of service to the people in as many ways as possible, even when I'm no longer on this program. I want to thank you for blessing many of my listeners. Some of them are well in age, but they hardly ever miss a program. We pray for the young people, that they may be more engaging and involve themselves in the affairs of the country. Bless us all as a people, for we pray in Jesus' name. Amen. Amen. Now, on a sad note, many of you would have seen on Facebook or might have heard in the news about the unfortunate and tragic incident on South Dock Road, where there was a death and several injuries. While I do not know the individual's concern, but nevertheless, I wish to express sincere sympathies to the families and pray that the good Lord will strengthen them as they mourn the loss of their loved ones. For those who may be in hospitals or might have left by now, we pray for continued healing, as indeed the psychological trauma is likely to remain with those individuals for some time. So let's all pray for them. Good evening, Wilton Barber Selva. Speaking of deaths, no doubt there might have been others that have happened and I am not aware of. But I am aware of the death of the mighty sparrow. The mighty sparrow, Slinger Francisco, the world has known him as a Trinidadian Calypsonian, but he was actually born in Grenada and as a child moved over to Trinidad and Tobago, where he started singing from childhood. He is undoubtedly, or has been, one of the most popular Calypsonians ever. And so I am going to ask my technical operator to pull up a very lovely song in commemoration of him. And I want to dedicate this to our local sparrow, Mr. Noel Roberts. Not only did he love Mighty Sparrow, but they were friends. And when Sparrow performed here, not only did Mr. Roberts go to watch him on the library tennis court, but Sparrow also visited the Sparrow at his residence. So here we go, dedicated to you, the big man from Overback.

but I suppose there are some copyright matters, so we'll let that go. But Sparrow has gone on, but his music will live forever and continue to be the favorite for many, young and old. He died at 91, a ripe old age. Talking about age, on Saturday gone, I turned 75. Sometimes I feel like turning that number around and call it 57, because there are times when I feel like I'm just about in my 50s. But the truth is, I am 75 years old. I want to give God thanks for granting me this three quarters of a century.

blow my own trumpet, but like someone who ate one of my lobster salads, she graded me 10 out of 10. So I suppose you can't get any better than that. And she even went as far, I'm not going to call her name, she said her nephew who tasted it said that's the best lobster salad he's ever had. And so I pledged I'm going to make some more for him in the next day or so. Yes, I can do my thing, you know what I'm saying? But it was quite a bit of fun as far as I'm concerned. I love giving far more than receiving. And I had over 130 greetings on Facebook. And then many others called in by telephone from the United States, from Jamaica, from Guyana, from Dominican Republic. Wow, if I didn't feel special, I certainly felt special on Saturday. And you know what is so beautiful? When some of my former students, whom I have not been in contact with since the late 70s, several of them messaged me. And there was one that I found very interesting, and I share with you, when she said to me that I taught a gentleman by the name of Charles Hosang geography. And Charles Hosang taught her geography. And now she is in the United States teaching what Charles has taught her as far as geography is concerned. And paying tribute to me for my contribution while teaching in Jamaica. And then there is another lovely one. Sometimes you might have heard me talk, Adrian Baisden, Bernard Tatum, and Harold Gibbs, all the way in Las Vegas. And Joseph Swan says, watching, happy belated birthday, Brother Hall, and I pray that you live to enjoy many more. Be blessed and stay safe and healthy. Thank you very much, Joe. Yes, and some of you might have heard me talk about two very, very close friends I had in Falmouth, Jamaica, and I have talked many, many times about Linville James, nicknamed Gully, and Dermot Robinson, nicknamed Mutt. We used to sing in the choir. We were a powerful trio, and we associated in the various youth groups that I led, and so on and so on. And Linville James married a lady whom I taught in high school. And although I have spoken with Linville James several times in the past, though not recently, I had never spoken with his wife since she was a student at Nip High School, where I taught. And that had to be around 71, thereabout. So that tells you many, many years. But anyway, she called me and wished me happy birthday. And then she also wrote to say, one of my great teacher always remind us that the heights of great men reached and kept were not attained by sudden flight, but while their companions slept, were toiling upward through the night. The sky is the limit, and you, sir, have attained such heights. Congratulations to you. I'm proud and happy for you, and more proud to be product of your congratulations again. Blessings. I congratulated her because as a nurse in New Jersey, she received a state award. And my friend Linville received a state award from the senator.

0: the first Jamaican ever to receive that award. So you see, in many ways, I was in good company, and in many ways, my work speaks for me. And I really always felt appreciated by my classmates in Jamaica, as well as those whom I have taught. There were times when I didn't feel quite the same here, but really, Saturday was exceptional in the light of the number of beautiful greetings that I received. And I want to thank everyone ever so much for that. Roderick Higgs says, good evening, my favorite Minister of Education. Thank you very much. Django Morris says, happy belated birthday to you, Honorable Hall. Again, thanks ever so much. And Denzel Moore, Darren says, Mr. Hall, good evening. Carnival Cruise Line is in mourning now. Captain Francisco La Farina has died in Italy last evening. All right, thanks much for that. Sad to hear that. And then he goes on to say, happy birthday. Thank you ever so much. Again, thanks to all for the various greetings. I'm happy to be back on air. As you do know, whenever the radio station has outside broadcasts, those have to take priority. Tom Wells, a good evening to you, and he says good evening to me. And Junior Carter says, happy belated birthday, Mr. Hall. Thank you ever so much. So says Anishka Ambrista, good evening, Honorable Hall. Happy birthday to you. Hope you enjoyed it. Oh, I thoroughly, thoroughly enjoyed it. Yes. Something I was saying just a minute ago, but it escaped my attention after I started reading these. Harold Gibbs says, happy birthday, Mr. Hall. May the Lord bless you and keep you safe, that you will live to see many more years to come. Thank you ever so much. Yes, I was saying, such a delight to be back, because I know there are so many individuals, even before the House got started, the Parliament got started, a late start, many were calling and texting me, what happened to expressions? What happened to expressions? Well, nothing has happened to me. But, you know, when that time is set aside for Parliament, whether they start early or start late, then there is no program. But to tell you how some people view this program and really take it to heart, that there are many who have never, ever missed a show. There's a lady whose name I will not call. A week or so ago, she was hospitalized. But you know what? To make sure that she could hear expressions, she sent her son to buy a radio. Imagine that, just for that occasion. My dear lady, that is why I do my best and never let you down. And I try to be on time. My wife wanted to go and fill some water. I said, baby doll, you'll have to wait until after expressions, because I cannot be late. Will not be. Yes. Anyway, on to some other stuff. There is... I am happy to announce that after knocking at the doors of some of the schools for some time, I am finally now going to be doing a series of presentations at the Helena J. Robinson High School, starting on Wednesday, the 7th of October. That's next week. And indeed, it will continue until I have gone through all forms 1 to 5. those classes will be held between 8:30 and 9:30. So I hope that I would be through in time to come to expressions on time. But just as it were, giving you a heads up, if you see I'm running a few minutes late, then it's just that the students perhaps detain me a little bit. And Pastor Evan Williams says, good evening, Brother Hall. Happy birthday. God bless you with many more years. Thank you very much. We never know how long or how short a time we have left. And that is why I want to do as much as I can and share as much as I can while my mental faculties are still in excellent shape, and while physically I can still move around. It is so important for all our people, but in particular our children, to learn of our history and culture. And like I always say, the little that I do know, I am so happy to share it with all concerned. Now, the invitation is extended to all of the other high schools throughout the island. The only thing is, either the school or the ministry would need to provide my transportation and, where necessary, accommodation, because like in the case of Providenciales, where there are two schools, I might not be able to cover two government high schools. And of course, I'd be happy to go to the private ones. I would not be able to cover them in one day. And the same thing would go for South Caicos. It may be difficult, though it's a smaller school, to cover all classes in one day, and the same thing in North Caicos. But I certainly would be happy to do so, because again, it is so important that we get our history right and that our children can understand from whence we came. That is one of the most powerful ways, in my view, of building national pride. Many do not know what we have because they have not been able to traverse all of the islands. It's rather expensive. And every island has a different offering and different sceneries. And they all have played their role in making Turks and Caicos what it is today. There was a time when Grand Turk was the breadbasket, and of course Grand Turk, Salt Key, South Caicos, because of salt. Whereas Middle and North Caicos provided the farm products and labor, cutting many of the logs from the pine yards for fences right here in Grand Turk. And as a child, I remember when we had like 300 or so chickens before the door, and we would wrap the eggs in paper and bring them to Grand Turk for sale, imagine, and bring the live chickens too. I remember when we had a couple dozen pigs, my dad would get the piglets from Leon Cadetti and Grand Turk and take them down there, and they grew some huge animals which you would slaughter every now and again. And of course we had a few dozen goats, and that was my disgusting duty to take them to feed. And how awful that was in the morning, these goats screaming and pulling you all about as a little boy, and mosquito barking up your behind. That wasn't nice. I say to many who see me today and think like, oh, you are privileged. Privilege, if you know what the life was like, it's a different matter. And when I was telling my boys under the tree about walking from Bambara all the way to Crossing Place, the western end of Middle Caicos, some 14 miles You walk that in the morning and you walk it back at night. Sometime darkness gets you, decide, well, you sleep in Kong Bao with a relative. That was the life. So if you want to talk about hard times, hey, let me tell you, we know about it. But of course, for many of us, because that was just the way of life, we didn't look at it as hard time. Sunset, you close your door, and you got your smoke pot with donkey dung and cow bush and things burning to keep the mosquitoes out. That time you cough and choke with smoke. Boy, such is life. And you got your little kerosene lamp trying to read and do your little homework. And the next morning you put your finger in your nostrils, it black like a chimney. Later on, they had them type you call tilly lamp. Donna, you know tilly lamp? Okay, yeah, you got to pump that and whatever it is. Sometimes I used to have difficulty lighting. You got to be careful because you mash that little thin flame which gets fire, then you lose the whole thing, you know? But such a was the life, I tell you. But at the same token, there were those good times. And I could, particularly Christmas times, or when we had a launching of a boat. Now that's an art that is just about being lost. We don't build big boats to sail anymore. And you know, it took, oh gosh, the whole village to help launch that boat. You know, sometimes from a half mile, a mile inland to get it in the water. That used to be excitement. And when the boats came from Haiti, all the goods, the different sodas and the different drinks and ground provisions, you name it. And then I wouldn't talk about when a boat came up from Nassau. And everybody then looking to see what Papa or Brother or the next one sent. That's why I warn you Turks and Caicos Islands. Sometime you complain about the Haitian, Dominican, the Filipino sending the money out of their country. It's their money. Leave them alone. Because of the same way, we ain't had no Western Union in our time, but those people would send that money from the Bahamas or that lumber or that cement or whatever to build houses here in Turks and Caicos. That's how a lot of it happened. All right? Anyway, I have a lot of other stuff that I have to get on with this evening, so let's get on with it. And so again, I just want to remind the other schools, just let me know when and if you require my services. No charge whatsoever. None whatsoever. The brand ambassador gives his services in this regard free of charge. Thelma Lightburn said yes. We had one. I guess you're talking about a tilly lamp. Yeah. And I know, too, the churches had these tilly lamps. Good evening, Pat Forbes. How are you? And she said, good evening, Mr. Hall. Happy belated birthday. I knew you had an enjoyable day because your daughter, Indira, pampered you that day. She wasn't here in Grand Turk, but definitely you know Indy. And the other two girls, they were there. So, you know, I was more than happy. Yes. Oh, yeah. I am a proud father. And like I said, it doesn't matter whatever their age. I am father for life. They will always be my children. Yes. Now, we have one or two community items. I'm going to ask my technical operator to pull up that one about the gospel concert in Providenciales. And I'm going to urge all of you to patronize. And I want to congratulate Pastor Bradley Hanfield, a gentleman whom I have the highest regard for. He is one of those who, when I made changes to the education system here, retiring a lot of the untrained teachers, He is one of those who went off during that period, and I'm so proud of his achievements. God bless you, Pastor Hanfield.
1: 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It's a movement. 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
0: Yes, and even now, a number of persons are still sending in belated happy birthday. Good evening to you, Nixon Dickinson and Margaret Smith, Marjorie Colebrook. Good evening. Elaine says, happy birthday to you, Mr. Hall. God's blessing for many more wonderful years. And my good friend down there in Wheeland, Moon Giant, says, happy birthday, Bob. God's blessing. All the best. Thank you ever so much. And Sonny Forbes, I believe, Sonny, you are one of my students. I want to think so, here at H.J. Robinson. You can confirm that or tell me otherwise. And he says, good evening, Honorable Hall. Happy birthday to you. I see why we get along so good. September born. His birthday is tomorrow. So, Sonny, let me wish you happy birthday in advance, since there isn't an expression tomorrow. Happy birthday to you. Keep on what you're doing. And he confirmed, yes, he was a student at Helena J. Robinson when I taught there for a short period. I want to take this opportunity to say happy 97th birthday to Corrine Stubbs down there in South Caicos. And that's coming from the entire remaining Hall clan. Happy birthday to my dear, and may the good Lord continue to bless you. All right. Now, there has been considerable talk and write-up about the differences between InterHealth Canada and the Turks and Caicos Islands government. When I'm through saying my little bit, Doreen Bean and others watching, I would wish for you all to add your views. Now, it is most unfortunate that almost everything is politicized. And sometimes in doing so, we miss the real issues that are involved. And we get the public riled up for little or nothing, and at times a great deal of misinformation goes out there. Now, InterHealth Canada has made several releases. The government, in particular the Premier and the Minister of Health, have responded. I know the Premier is head of government, but I would have rather to see the Minister of Health, whose portfolio it is, take charge and be out front, outlining the issues, the challenges, and the solutions. And unfortunately, in my view, that was not forthcoming in a timely manner. And when that happens, each time government is then placed on the back foot and have to take a somewhat defensive position. It is always better, in my view, for them to be out there, out front, providing the public with the necessary information so that when others come up with their side of the story, they could have a sort of balancing act. Now, I'm not accusing anyone for lying, but you know, even if it's a lie, once repeated quite often without a challenge, then people take it as gospel. Isn't that true, Brother Taylor? Okay, welcome back.
2: Thank you.
0: Now, as far as I'm concerned, I accept what the government has said with regards to them meeting their obligation, paying those bills that have become due. But the main area of discrepancy has to do with certain claims that InterHealth has for the maintenance of the buildings and assets. That seemed to be the bone of contention. Now, if you are going to disregard the government's position, then it simply means you are disregarding the civil servants, the technocrats, who actually advise the government. Because do you think the Minister of Health or even the Premier would always be up to date on the nitty-gritty of things? No. It is the persons involved that would brief them and give them the details. I do have confidence in our chief medical officer and the other technocrats. I have confidence in Dr. Brathwaite Tennant, and I know it's an awkward position that she finds herself in, but she is a true professional. And so I will say this much. Whatever concerns I may have, I have to accept the government's position much more readily than I would accept InterHealth's position. And let me say this much. The sort of fear-mongering that is being spread about the hospitals possibly being closed in 90 days, that is what it is. Because I will make this pronouncement this afternoon as Robert Hall, host of Expressions, on public radio. If this government were to allow the doors of these hospitals to be closed because of the transition from InterHealth Canada to whatever entity the government has proposed, and you might have seen they have a piloting through legislation for a health authority. If, by any chance, the hospitals were to have closed down, cease operation providing health care, then Robert Stevenson Hall would be one to call on the government to resign. Just like years ago, I called on Premier Michael Mizik to resign. Some thought it was bold and almost stupid on my part as host of Expressions. But it was how I felt, and this is how I feel right now. Unless anyone mischaracterizes what I have said. Let me repeat that one more time. If this government, despite all its assurances, comes whatever date for the handover, and they do not have everything in place so this hospital can operate, and their doors are closed, I, Robert Stevenson Hall, would call for their resignation. And I mean that. Honorable Taylor, your take.
2: Thank you, Honorable Hall. Again, it's a pleasure to be here. This has been the longest time I've been away from Tucson Cake, believe it or not, in the last decade for 3 weeks. And I really miss home, you know, especially expressions and catching a knock of dominoes, you know. Because when you're away from home, of course you are in other people's hands, so to speak. You know, so I, it was all in terms of dealing with my health. And grateful, happy, everything to be back home.
0: Well, I must say, you look refreshed. You seem to be in relatively good health.
2: Well, I'll tell you what. It was sleeping, reading, sleeping, eating. I just have put on about 5 pounds.
0: Wow.
2: And someone said, but see, you needed a rest. You need to get that break, you know, and come back. Now, the issue on Bohol and Dorms of Mental Health Canada and the agreement that has been signed, over the years, it has been challenged in terms of who's living up to the agreement. And I continue to say, when government enter into any agreement between the Attorney General Chambers and the ministry that is responsible, it should be monitored. And therefore, rather whatever senior crown counsel that you have should basically keeping it up to date. But of course, dealing with mental health agreement, they said, it's okay for you to look at the agreement. You are given X amount of time in terms of reading a bit of what there is about the agreement. And that was it. You know, so I don't really know exactly in terms of the help of living up to they're part of the agreement, and government is living up to this part of the agreement. And hence, as you said, with every government, you depend on your technocrats, your advisors, and that's it. But it doesn't mean that a minister, he doesn't say, well, I'm going to just listen to you, especially when it comes to a legal agreement. It's not only your permanent secretary, it's also making sure that from the Attorney General Chamber, who's supposed to be the law for government, that they're living up to that agreement. From time to time, the Attorney General advised that they need an expert in certain areas in terms of interpreting certain arrangements. So I'm hoping that whatever comes from the minister and from the premier concerning the arrangement, that is all true. And King Arthur will say, the truth but not nothing but the truth. Yeah. So I, like you, would basically wait to listen what would happen in the time frame that has been set in terms of government and taking full responsibility. But I'm also hearing, Honorable Hall, again, is that the issue of paying, the issue of government and commitment in terms of what they're supposed to in terms of payment to mental health, that they live up to that also.
0: You, now I know you are hearing that they do live up to it or don't live up to it.
2: No, I'm saying that they should live up to. They're saying, government saying that they live up to what they are responsible to. But they're also saying that and they have not really live up to what they were responsible for. One thing that I know for sure, because I question when the Constitution in 2012 came into being, there was supposed to be, that's what was said to me, a share offering for Toxicated Islanders, if you wanted to buy in, because my argument is, if you can go to the British Stock Exchange and offer shares, why may not having a block of shares for Toxicated Islanders? But that never happened. So, you know, that one under the bridge.
0: Absolutely. Now, what I do know, and this arrangement, though started during the Mike Mizzix administration, has been working through several other administrations, including the PDM's administration. And so the impression as if everything has just gone awry suddenly is not correct. What has been happening is, in the past, as I understand it, InterHealth would send in a bill, bam, it's paid. Very little verification. There was supposed to be a management group put in place. That took a mighty long time to do so. And so now you have a situation, if they send in a bill, like for maintenance, and government feels the maintenance is not adequate, then there's a dispute about paying that bill, and rightly so, if that is the case. And note I say, if that is the case. And furthermore, it is my humble opinion that for InterHealth to say that because of that payment, they cannot maintain the equipment and the infrastructure the way they should, as far as I'm concerned, that got to be nonsense. When you consider the millions of dollars they have received overall, I totally reject that part of it. Now, I know they may have it sort of compartmentalized. Well, this is for salary, this is for that. The government pays the salary. Government pays just for the whole operation, you know. So to suggest that they cannot live up to the maintenance because these payments are not worth, to me, that's nonsense. Right. Just doesn't add up.
2: I know for sure, although the Minister of Health, the now leader of the opposition, there was supposed to be a review of the whole agreement.
0: Right.
2: And I think an expert was called in, and I haven't heard about the report from that expert, that legal expert.
0: Yes.
2: You know, but the issue, as you said, dealing with maintenance, dealing with your issue of employment, you know, for employee and then expert, so to speak, you know, because I don't know in terms of there were times when you go in and say, well, look here, this person who's supposed to be coming in and dealing with your ENT specialist, you know, that you cannot see an ENT specialist until the next 3 months or so to speak. In fact, it got so bad, to be honest, I was called out one night around 11 o'clock, and a Toxicated Islander and his wife was hospitalized, and she had gold stones or kidney stones, and she was, in all kinds of pain. And I personally made a call, she was from the Dominican Republic, and they said that their expert in this area, the specialist in this area, wouldn't be intoxicated under 3 months. I said, there's no way you can have this lady wait for that. Her home is right next door, you know? And I can honestly say that the next day she was out and into Santiago there and straight in to went and have her surgery, and it was done. And I should say she came back smiling, and her husband was quite happy. So you had those type of things here, in terms of referrals, all was being done, and then what have you. But that and being handled by government, and the whole issue also of patients who were not, did not have any medical insurance, so to speak, or insurance on our health insurance, and the whole issue of how that was handled in terms of payment, I don't know. But my argument continued to be, even in terms of these agreements, there must be, as you said, either your permanent secretary or senior crown counsel dealing when it comes to these legal agreements.
0: Correct. And in this delicate situation, I am advised the government is also has retained legal advice in the UK on this matter, because the agreement is a very, very complicated one, to say the least.
2: On positive, I think I can find the newspaper that they have when the agreement was signed. I mean, at FCO office, and there's a whole picture of a photograph that was taken. I mean, showing the signing of that agreement.
0: Yes, I can understand that, and of course it was much heralded at the time. Some thought it was the next thing to slice bread as paraded, but there it is. Now I'm going to open the phone lines, because there may be others out there, and I tried to get the views of some medical doctors but wasn't too successful. There may be some legal opinions out there, and of course the man in the street. Here's an opportunity, be it the Minister of Health, be it the Leader of the Opposition. You can call in and give your views. The number to call, 1-900-2222-007 or 946-2007. You can also message me at 244-7332. I do acknowledge what many of you have been saying with regards to Honorable Taylor's volume. Has it been sorted out? Well, let's hope so. That one is beyond my control. All right. Let's see who will be the first to call. There is so much that has been written about, and so much has been said. There's so much spin out there. Let's hear some of the views just now. 946-2007. Some of you tend to wait until others, and then the lines get busy and you say you can't get through. And no one is calling in thus far, so this is your best opportunity. If you have a view on this whole saga with InterHealth Canada and the government of the Turks and Caicos Islands. As you know, I am not going to stay on the subject very long, and once I have moved on, I have no intentions of looking back. Honorable Taylor.
2: Yes, before what just came to mind is the whole issue of primary health care that basically the Turks and Caicos government, and the coordination between primary health care and the responsibility under agreement with Mental Health Canada. You know, I was referred to, and it's amazing, I was referred to a dentist for Mental Health Canada in terms of dealing with a root canal. And the dentist actually asked me, say, your teeth, your tooth bothering you? I said, no. I said, but I'm aware that it begins to decay. He said, oh, if the tooth don't bother you, why would you want to bother? I said, because I was referred. I was referred to you. He said, oh, you know how much that costs? And he went, don't let that. And honestly, he said, well, you know, I would advise not to deal with it. And all things don't happen by coincidence, in my opinion. I went, when I left the office, the clinic there, my godson was waiting to see the same dentist. So he said, I mean, what took place? And I said, well, there's no need for me to go to see him if this is the attitude, you know. And there have been a bit of ups and downs, in my opinion. But the issue in terms of primary health care, the government has set aside on one side of the hospital, I know here in Grand Theft, but I don't know in terms of primary health care and providentiality, at the same building, you know. But definitely here in Grand Theft, and those type of arrangements, and even dealing with national health insurance, I think, you know, we need here, I call it the fourth quarter of the 21st century, to make sure that we get it straight, that we get it right.
0: Thank you very much. Well, there's just one more call for those who, if they wish to make a contribution on this dialogue about the InterHealth Canada arrangements with government. The number to call is 1-900-2222-007 or 946-2007. Let's see if there are any views out there. If not, we are certainly moving on. Now, in the past few weeks, we have seen a tremendous increase in the number of Haitian boats, or boats that have been coming here from Haiti loaded with illegal immigrants. It is like a recurring decimal. And the whole argument about who can stop the sloops or who can't stop the sloops is now a waste of time to talk about. But the serious thing is that it is using up valuable resources in terms of our financial resources. I know they had estimated some $7 million or so for repatriation, interdiction, and so on, but it's going to exceed that the way things are going. And unless there is a dramatic turnaround in Haiti, and I don't see it happening just now, this will continue. So be it the former sheriff who was in town and couldn't stop it, be it the Honorable Charlene Cartwright Robinson who couldn't stop it, being the current Deputy Premier and Minister for Immigration, he can't stop it. I am of the view that if the British is serious about protecting these islands, then it is part of their duty. I have heard about a ship that was donated and supposed to be on dry dock somewhere in the Eastern Caribbean. It must be still on dry dock. Somebody needs to update us on that. But furthermore, what is Her Excellency the Governor doing? Is she liaising with the British and putting some pressure on to get assistance for Turks and Caicos? Britain is hardly at war anywhere, and they have large marine assets that they can devote to protecting Turks and Caicos Islands. Because what is happening? The Treasury is bleeding. Our health services are being stretched because some of these people, when they come here dehydrated in other conditions, they need medical attention. And there have been times when our morgues have been stretched. You know, this whole position is untenable. Now, we can sit down here and raise hell with the Premier, raise hell with the Minister of Immigration. I agree, raise hell with them to pressure the Governor. But why don't we raise some hell with the Governor? If I were to say tomorrow, I need 100 men and women with me to go to Waterloo when, and let me emphasize that word, when the governor is here. I have not been spying on her residence, so I don't know how often she's here, but it seemed to me like she spent most of the time in Providenciales. But even if she's down there, she should be acutely aware of the situation, because that's where the vast majority of the boats land. But for us here in Grand Turk, while I haven't demonstrated for many, many, many years, I think the last demonstration I was involved in, and some of you might be surprised, when Ralph Hicks, that is before he became minister, was being treated rather badly, the Ministry of Tourism, under John Skippings at that time, in Provo. But anyway, and other than that, we had a major one here in Grand Turk when Governor Bork, attending an international conference, spoke rather disparagingly of us. And both parties got together, went to Waterloo, delivered a petition, and I could remember the police standing and had the gate blocked, and the late Louis Aswood and our current premier and others, I was there too, many others involved, and they moved that blockade. Police couldn't do nothing because they couldn't take everybody. And he went to deliver the letter to Bork, and when Bork said, "I'm coming," try to close the door. Well, she pushed the door open and delivered it. Now, whether it is a quiet thing or however, and I'm not an advocate of violence, I'm talking about peaceful demonstration, calling on them to do better. The Honorable Jamaica Williams said, "Waterloo, you got to go RBC. I don't like demonstrating Provo. I really don't like demonstrating Provo. But anyway, I'll say this much. If somebody down there were to organize a proper one, then certainly I wouldn't mind participating, because the message should go out loud and clear that we expect more from Her Majesty, from His Majesty's government." Honorable Taylor?
2: Yes. Honorable, all that happened was at that time I was chief minister, and the issue in terms of dealing with Governor Bork had to do with an interview. There was a magazine that basically carried an interview, and he spoke about honestly and dealing with the police force and his sort of security at Waterloo, and the behavior of the police, and I may sound strange. At that time, the then leader of the opposition, as Bork, didn't see eye to eye in any case, because Governor Bork said to me that he got a call from the leader of the opposition.
0: Who was?
2: I mean, the now premier.
0: Right.
2: Saying that he could not live off the salary of the leader of the opposition. And Governor Bork said he told him to have his deepest sympathy, that he should have realized that when he was chief minister. And the only thing that was said that he would put it in run. But even with the relation, Bork and I, honestly, Bork and I had a good relationship and talking, and dealing with the issue. But I actually said to the governor, that interview should have never, the interview that, and the remarks that were fired, that he should have never done. So we marched from the then Minister of Immigration, for Sam Harvey, building or rental place on Hospital Road. We marched from Hospital Road to Waterloo. of course, underneath that water, the number of people that are waiting.
0: We saw them with Sam Harvey building on hospital.
2: Not that building. It was, yes. He was at Allen Colebrook Place.
0: Oh, okay, okay.
2: He rented.
0: I see. Okay.
2: And that's where we met here. And the commissioner of police at that time was Paul Harvey. And when we got to Waterloo, there was a crowd already up there. And we went through the gate. And commissioner of police said to the governor, it's a petition, it's a letter that has been passed on to you. So when he came out, and the now premier passed the envelope, he moved forward like, and I guess Bork thought that he was trying to grab him or something. Mm. of course, the commercial police got in between them. But the British government sent security down here for Governor Ball, and they had a great time here in Grenville.
0: Make sure your mic is on properly. All right, while you sort that out, a good friend of mine says, good night, Honorable Hall. Happy birthday. Wishing you long life and strength. Regarding the illegal landing, I agree with you that the British need to do better in providing security for our border. Ironically, the same day the FCO minister visited, there was an illegal landing, and the last minister was the same. The new immigration bill that's set for debate is also lacking substance to deter and prevent illegals from infiltrating the system. The bill seems to be helping illegal into the system. Honorable Robinson, you need to wheel and calm again with that bill. Thanks. Also, when you're ready for the march, you have my full support, ready to march with you. Thank you. Of course, what I do not understand from this, though, how this bill seeks to help illegals into the system. But in a way, that could very well be a debate for some other occasion. But thank you very much for your comment. The number to call is 946-2007. 1-900-22-22-007.

0: and the responsibility and so on of the government. And Honorable Wall, I don't know if you're aware, over the years, and in September, most especially in September, we normally have a rise in arrivals. And that had a lot to do with the schools. So honestly, because if you begin to examine, they are bringing in children to see if they can get them into the schools there in Turks and Caicos. Now, I don't know how many children it is these last both years, but that has been the case. But I also, I mean, whenever there's a major event here in Turks and Caicos, and the police basically have to be in a, so to provide security or something, these boats are here, you know? And I'm hoping that all of this publishing of the QJ and the Q dress and white and all of this type of thing, that there's an engagement with the police commissioner and the promoters of these various events, because there should be securities. I mean, not government providing all the security in terms of police force, but that coordination between the police and the promoters of these various events, you know? Because every time the police get distracted, so to speak, with what's going on, whether it be in north, middle, or wherever, yeah, these boats begin to move in, you know? Somehow or the other, there has to be that issue in terms of dealing with private security. And the challenge with the promotion that you're getting with the queue and 5 years and what have you, but honestly, you're really going to need security.
1: Well, I've never looked at it that way, because you mentioned like these arrivals coincide with opening of schools. I always thought that it had more to do with the weather in September, which is generally calm, and so it's a easier passage across from Haiti here. That's what I thought. That may be just part of it, could be other reasons. Of course, the Q Festival has become the largest festival in Turks and Caicos now and seems to be growing year by year. So indeed, it is smart for police to be on the lookout, not just the Q area, but particularly Providenciales, because, and you see, the thing is, in my view, there's an elaborate network. And with cell phones, the people in Haiti are in contact with some of their contacts here, so they know the movement of police and things like that. And so we have to be, you know, act smarter to catch up with them. And hopefully the radar systems will detect them before they get in too close.
0: On the whole, someone raised the question about the issue of special constable again. I know going back, the Bahamas always had resolved it. You know, those who, of course, there had to be some remuneration. But basically, that you can use when you have special event. When they had the base street, Gumbe Soma, most of the security used to be resolvents. You know, we here have had special constable over the years, and I understood they are now trying to get rid of the special constable. The issue of Sol Key is still a hot issue. That you have one police officer in Sol Key, no vehicle, you know, and the challenges that you're having there. It kind of, if a boy decides to learn a talkie, they'll drop him again.
1: You know, yes, it is most fortunate that very seldom do they land there. Yeah, but I have spoken about the need for transportation for the police before, and even an additional police. Eugene Gardner says, thank God for life. My condolences go out to the Gray families. May your soul rest in peace, from Eugene Gardner and family.

0: I don't know if that refers to the accident in Provo or something else. It would be nice to know. Good evening, Bert Stiles. Nice to see you there, your regular viewer. Before we move on then, is there anyone else who wishes to call in? The number to call, 1-900-2222-007, 946-2007. You may WhatsApp your thoughts to me, 244-7332.
1: Are you celebrating your birthday today, or is it?
0: My birthday was on Saturday gone.
1: Oh, Saturday gone. Okay, belated birthday greeting.
0: Thank you.
1: I think I got
0: a little bit on you, eh?
1: Oh, yes. I'm in October.
0: October makes you?
1: Yep.
0: 75.
1: Correct.
0: Try as you may, you can't catch me.
1: But one of my good friends celebrating her birthday today. We normally call her because she's a phone friend.
0: Okay.
1: On the 28th. And I know there are a number of...
0: September rights. Yeah, I noticed some Arabella, Honorable Arabella Smith, Lorna Gilvey. Several others. Yeah, so to all of those celebrating, happy birthday. Well, happy birthday to you. Good. All right. Unless there are some other contributions, I have one other topic that I'm going to throw up tonight. But before I get that, let me see this comment. Honorable Hall, in my opinion, the British should have trained personnel who live in Haiti around these hot spots that are now as a departing zones for these boats. Then that information can be fed to law enforcement here to intercept them at sea, turn them around, save for money, some money on repatriation. Very, very good point. You know, one of the things I've always suggested, but I don't think anyone has viewed it seriously. I am a supporter of the idea of creating a migrant processing center on undeveloped ambergris keys. My reason for that is to prevent them as far as possible from seeing even what Provo looks like. Because when they get there and see, I can't see the green lights because they know stoplights, what Provo is, and chances are get their bags and packages from other Haitians and other people there, that are almost like an incentive for them and others to come back. But if they reach a spot where they cannot interact, where they cannot see the developments on Providenciales, that might act as a deterrent. And of course, the cost of constructing that facility over a long period may very well be a savings in terms of the rents that they pay for the existing facility. But even if it costs more than to do that there. And the second part of my plan would have been, hell, you come by boat, backside, back by boat. So whether it is Lou Barge refitted or other boats, then that's the way I would do it. Now, I don't subscribe, and I think it was Eugene, Arthur, anonymous person saying, whip them like how they used to do on the slave ship. Now that is out of order. Out of order. These are human beings and they should be treated with a certain amount of dignity. Yes, they are breaching our laws, but I could never ever condone physical assaults on them as such. Now someone has posed the question even about the repatriation by airplanes and expressing concern about security there. Well, I am all for sending them back by boat. And that would reduce the cost. you know, because when a boat could take 80, for instance, or 100 and more, because their little boat they come in come with 100 and more, and our boats would be of better conditions, what it would cost on an airline to send back 100 people, the boats would cost less than half. You know?
1: That's correct.
0: So that is my own thoughts. Other than that, I'd have to say, like the late Hilly Ewan, I thought about this thing so much that I run out of ideas.
1: Well, I know that the majority of them ship back to Cape Haitian rather than Port-au-Prince. And it seems Cape Haitian as the second city. And what's been happening, even the American flights are now going into Cape Haitian rather
0: safer.
1: Than Port-au-Prince.
0: Yeah, it's safer, yes. Anyway, tonight doesn't seem to be one of the nights where my guests are participating much. So let me move on to my final subject. But on a programming note, let me remind the public that on Friday, God Spares Life, I hope to have members of the cultural department as guests here on Expressions. We have not sorted out a program for Wednesday. I am still waiting on a response from the Oswald Skippings, whom I have contacted on 5 occasions, because I would have loved to have him here as part of that series From Whence We Came, interviewing the various former chief ministers and premiers. And then I want to end with Premier Charles Washington Mizik. I'd sent him an invitation. Haven't gotten the responses yet, but in another week I will contact him to round off that whole series. I think each person has a pretty interesting story. Honorable Herbert Bean and I were in conversation about it, but of course last Wednesday, when I hoped to have entertained him, he had other engagement, and then there was a house meeting, so it didn't take place. Mm-hmm. And he wasn't a former chief minister, but he certainly was a former minister in government. Right. And like I say, I have said from time to time, I want to widen the dialogue, because not only premiers and chief ministers have helped to build this country, it has been other ministers, civil servants, the man in the street, altogether. Bert Stiles said the cost can be extremely expensive to feed on the quay, but a barge along with armed escorts will be the ideal. Well, you see, Mr. Stiles, whoever they're on the quay or they're at the holding center in Provo, you still have to feed them.
1: Yeah, yeah, of course.
0: there it is. But if you have things properly organized, maybe there could be a quicker turnaround, because you wouldn't have to engage all these buses and this and that to drive them through Providenciales to the detention center. But let's see. All right, I'm on to my final topic for the night. And just before my last two daughters left for England, I was having a discussion with them. Because, as you do know, almost every day you see concerns being expressed about Turks and Caicos Islanders being outnumbered. And that is a fact. I believe we are just about a third of the population. And I think that figure is fairly accurate when you think there are about 10,000 registered voters. And let's say if there's only one child per family, that will bring us to about 20, which is roughly a third of what estimated around 60 or so population. So some of those who say we are all 10% and rest, I dispute that. Mm-hmm. But anyway, the point is that is so, and that will continue to be so. And if certain measures are not taken, that ratio of expats to Turks and Caicos will increase, because with all the development I see taking place in Providenciales and all the different hotels, and I'm talking about large hotels that I see under construction, it's going to mean several thousand people coming to this country to work. If MSC goes ahead with the project here in Grand Turk, establishing cruise port and freight port at the existing government's facility and building a 100-room hotel, that would mean a significant increase in population for Grand Turk. Where is that population going to come from? Outside. So as I was discussing that with my daughters, they posed the question, should government provide incentives for Turks and Caicos Islanders to have more children? So that's the question this evening. And unlike the other subjects, let's see if we can have some participation, because many of you are passionate about this thing about being outnumbered. I'm not really worried about it, to tell you the truth. Not just because of my age or my evening sun is sinking low, but what I always say to my children, qualify yourself, have your skills that you can compete with anyone in the world. And you know, when you do that, you hardly bothered. Dubai, the population is predominantly expat workers. But again, because of the standard of living that many enjoy, they hardly concern about these expat workers. And I will say this much, if Turks and Caicos Islanders would gain full employment and quality jobs and have a better standard of living, housing and the rest of it, the truth about it, they wouldn't even be concerned much about these other people. But what makes the situation aggravating is when they see that so many of them are living far better than the Turks and Caicos Islanders are living. That's the problem. So again, the question is, should government provide incentives for Turks and Caicos Islanders to have more children? And if so, what kind of incentives do you think government should provide? I haven't had a minister call in for a while. I guess we'll have to have a next election campaign to get ministers calling. I wonder, why the sound of silence? Let's hear your voice. Opposition, do the same, opposition leader. And the two of you are there now, you got a party leader and other officers. The number to call is 1-900-2222-007, 946-2007. While waiting on others to call, Honorable Taylor, you want to take the lead on the subject?
1: Honorable all, years ago, the Chinese government gave some incentives. If you have less children, if you can have a son or a daughter, and call it that. And there were incentives that they gave in terms of curtail the increase of population, or to lower the increase of population, you know. And the Indian government.
0: We'll get back to that. We have a caller. Let's take it while we have it. Caller, good evening. Welcome to Expressions.
2: Good evening, Mr. Hall and your guests.
0: Good evening.
2: You know, you talk about our population, and I heard you talk about your daughter. Put a question for it about giving incentive for belongers or locals to have more children. And then you mentioned Dubai, which have the majority of people are foreign laborers or workers. But what you fail to speak about is that although Dubai invites a lot of workers, they have protection for their people, right? Because if you come to Dubai as a worker, as an employer, and you get pregnant there, that kid would never